says in order to combat the climate crisis, three things can help: faith, hope, and love. The Holy Father published a video message today that he sent to the Austrian World Summit in Vienna. The annual climate conference brings together people from politics, business, and civil society. In his message, the Holy Father said the Christian virtues of faith, hope, and love can help foster care of the planet.

Moabites and the Sarahites, right? They come against him with a multitude. And God says, no, just go out there. Go out there praising, and you'll see that I'm going to fight for you. And that's what happens. They don't even have to fight, because the Moabites and the Ammonites turn on the people from Mount Seir, and then they turn on each other. And all that the people of Judah in Jerusalem have to do is just pick up the spoils. And that's something so powerful for us as well, to kind of have that idea, that clear sense of, just like back in the book of Exodus, where God says, the Lord fights for you. All you have to do is keep still. Just stay here, and I'll fight for you. Anyways, here we are, you guys. A lot of time today in our readings, but worth it. So much stuff to get through today. And so you're sticking with it. It's day 167. You're praying. I'm praying. Please pray for me. I am praying for you. My name is Father Mike. I cannot wait to see you tomorrow. God bless.

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4: 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You can follow along in any recent version of the catechism of the Catholic Church. A reading plan and all Catechism in a Year episodes can be found at ascensionpress.com/CIY or on the Ascension app. Today, we're continuing our deep dive into the sacrament of baptism. Yesterday, we heard about how baptism began to be revealed in the Old Testament. And today, Father Mike unpacks how all those first signals are fulfilled in Jesus Christ and the significance of Jesus being baptized himself, even though he didn't need it.
0: Hi, my name is Father Mike Schmitz, and you're listening to the Catechism in a Year, where we encounter God's plan of sheer goodness for us, revealed in Scripture and passed down through the tradition of the Catholic faith. The Catechism in a Year is provided by Ascension, who produced and funded this program. In 365 days, we'll read through the Catechism of the Catholic Church, discovering our identity in God's family as we journey together toward our heavenly home. This is day 167, reading paragraph 1223 to 1228. We're continuing our journey into baptism. So, yes.

0: Yesterday, we talked about what's the sacrament called, prefigurations of baptism in the Old Covenant. Now we have Christ's baptism and also baptism in the church. So what is that? So how did Jesus fulfill all the prefigurements and how did Jesus give it to us now? So we're going to talk about that today, right? We know John the Baptist baptized Jesus in the Jordan. Okay, why? What happened there? We'll talk about that. Also, now Jesus has given us the power through the power of the Holy Spirit, baptism in the church. In fact, from the very beginnings of the church, as soon as people are cut to the heart that Jesus Christ has died and is risen from the dead, they asked, what must we do? And St. Peter said, repent and be baptized, every one of you, in the name of Jesus Christ for the forgiveness of your sins, and you'll receive the gift of the Holy Spirit. So that's what we're talking about today. That's what we're praying for today, for renewal in that gift of the Holy Spirit in every one of our lives. So let's take a moment and come before the Father and pray for that gift right now. Father in heaven, we praise you and we ask you. Well, no, we thank you, Father. We thank you for the gift of baptism. We thank you for the gift of your Holy Spirit that has washed away our sins. We thank you for the gift of your Holy Spirit that has made us into your children, into your sons and into your daughters. Thank you for the gift of your Holy Spirit that enables us to cry out, Abba, Father. Only by the Spirit can we cry out, Abba, Father. Only by the Spirit can we be your children. We thank you. Jesus, we thank you for being baptized and extending that baptism, transforming that baptism and making it into something entirely new. And we thank you, Holy Spirit, for coming to us, for sanctifying the waters of baptism, coming close to every one of us, so close that you have made us into temples of this Holy Spirit. So God, we just praise you, Father, Son, and Holy Spirit. May you be glorified and loved, adored, and worshiped for all time and into eternity. In Jesus' name we pray. In the name of the Father, and of the Son, and of the Holy Spirit. Amen. It is day 167. We're reading paragraphs 1223 to 1228. Christ's baptism. All the Old Covenant prefigurations find their fulfillment in Christ Jesus. He begins his public life after having himself baptized by St. John the Baptist in the Jordan. After his resurrection, Christ gives this mission to his apostles. Go, therefore, and make disciples of all nations, baptizing them in the name of the Father and of the Son and of the Holy Spirit, teaching them to observe all that I have commanded you. Our Lord voluntarily submitted himself to the baptism of St. John, intended for sinners, in order to fulfill all righteousness. Jesus' gesture is a manifestation of his self-emptying. The Spirit, who had hovered over the waters of the first creation, descended then on the Christ as a prelude of the new creation, and the Father revealed Jesus as his beloved Son. In his Passover, Christ opened to all men the fountain of baptism. He had already spoken of his passion, which he was about to suffer in Jerusalem, as a baptism with which he had to be baptized. The blood and water that flowed from the pierced side of the crucified Jesus are types of baptism and the Eucharist, the sacraments of new life. From then on, it is possible to be born of water and the Spirit in order to enter the kingdom of God. As St. Ambrose stated, see where you are baptized. See where baptism comes from, if not from the cross of Christ, from his death. There is the whole mystery. He died for you. In him you are redeemed. In him you are saved. Baptism in the church. From the very day of Pentecost, the church has celebrated and administered holy baptism. Indeed, St. Peter declares to the crowd astounded by his preaching, repent and be baptized, every one of you, in the name of Jesus Christ for the forgiveness of your sins, and you shall receive the gift of the Holy Spirit. The apostles and their collaborators offer baptism to anyone who believed in Jesus, Jews, the God-fearing, and pagans. Always, baptism is seen as connected with faith. Believe in the Lord Jesus, and you will be saved, you and your household, St. Paul declared to his jailer in Philippi. And the narrative continues, the jailer was baptized at once with all his family. According to the Apostle Paul, the believer enters through baptism into communion with Christ's death, is buried with him, and rises with him. As he wrote to the Romans, do you not know that all of us who have been baptized into Christ Jesus were baptized into his death? We were buried, therefore, with him by baptism into death, so that as Christ was raised from the dead by the glory of the Father, we too might walk in newness of life. The baptized have put on Christ. Through the Holy Spirit, baptism is a bath that purifies, justifies, and sanctifies. Hence, baptism is a bath of water in which the imperishable seed of the Word of God produces its life-giving effect. St. Augustine says of baptism, the Word is brought to the material element, and it becomes a sacrament. All right, so there we are, paragraph 1223 to 1228. My gosh, how incredible is this? Just, okay, we have all the prefigurations in the Old Covenant, but we recognize paragraph 1223 immediately states, all of the Old Covenant prefigurations find their fulfillment in Christ Jesus. That's not just true about baptism. That is true about all of the Old Covenant prefigurations, that Jesus is the fulfillment of every of one of God's promises, essentially. And we recognize that here is Jesus. He himself gets baptized. Remember that John's baptism, St. John the Baptist, his baptism was a baptism intended for sinners, right? It was a baptism of repentance. Jesus allows himself to be baptized in this baptism of repentance. He didn't need to repent. So why does he get baptized? He gets baptized to fulfill all righteousness. He manifests, right? He reveals his self-emptying. I remember there was something, I'm going to get the paraphrase wrong, but Pope Benedict had talked about all the mess of humanity that was along the Jordan River when Jesus got baptized. I think of all the people who had come out to see John the Baptist, to be baptized by John the Baptist. These were some of the great people of the old, you know, the first century. These are some of the worst people in the first century. And they all came out to be baptized by John in the Jordan. And here is Jesus, who is the righteous one, right? Here is Jesus, who is the Word of God made flesh. And he gets baptized. And Pope Benedict reflects on this, and he points out, he doesn't get baptized because he needs it. He gets baptized because they need it. That when Jesus is baptized, he's bringing that mess of humanity, right? The best and the worst of us, bringing them into the waters with him. In fact, I've heard many people say that when Jesus gets baptized, the waters don't make him holy. He makes the waters holy. And now the waters of baptism make us holy, right? So Jesus completely, he takes this incredible image, this incredible symbolism, this incredible reality of baptism that John was doing, and he gives it new meaning and gives it new power. Remember we talked a couple days ago about the ways in which when the church encounters other cultures, it sometimes embraces some symbols and signs of those cultures that actually point to the gospel. Well, here is a reality that existed, the reality of baptism that existed. Jesus took it and transforms it. Again, he gives it a new meaning. He gives it a new reality. He gives it a new power. Because now, from now on, baptism saves us. This is remarkable, right? 1 Peter chapter 3, baptism now saves you. And so what happens in the church from the very first day of the church, right? The first day of Pentecost, as the people, they're cut to the heart. What must we do to be saved? And St. Peter responds with power and with clarity. And he says, repent and be baptized, every one of you, in the name of Jesus Christ for the forgiveness of your sins, and you shall receive the gift of the Holy Spirit. And this is just, let's come back to this again and again. Baptism, like all of the sacraments, actually does something. It is not merely a symbol. It is not merely an outward expression of an inward faith. It actually is power, right? It's efficacious. It does something. And what it does is it saves us. What it does is it washes away original sin and actual sin. What it does is it makes us into God's children. What it does is it brings us into the family of God. All of these things, it gives us the gift of the Holy Spirit, makes us into temples of the Holy Spirit. We're going to talk about that as the days go on. But it's just so important to realize that Jesus Christ himself has transformed and made powerful, given a new power to the Old Covenant baptism. And that in the church, from the very, very beginning, the Christians understood that baptism is what saves us. Remember Jesus speaking in John chapter 3. You must be born of water, born again, of water and the Spirit. And if you want to enter the kingdom of God. And so we recognize that this is so not just important. It is absolutely, it's necessary. Now we're going to talk about in days to come as well. What about those who don't get a chance to get baptized? What about that? Well, that's coming. Don't get ahead of us yet. Today, we're just talking about the reality, the power, and the efficacy, right, of baptism. If you have been baptized, just again, to stop and give God praise for this, you haven't, to say, God, please, give me the chance to be baptized, to receive this new life that you promised to all those who are baptized. And also this, here's the last little note. We'll talk about this later on too, but just as a little teaser, remember that baptism and faith go hand in hand. Paragraph 1226 says this: always, baptism is seen as connected with faith. Yet, when you were baptized, when I was baptized, you might have been just an infant. You might have just been someone who didn't have any faith, because you couldn't have had any faith as an infant. And yet, it was the faith of your parents and godparents that spoke for you. At one point, though, we need to embrace our own faith. We need to embrace our own baptism. We need to, at some point, say yes to that baptism, yes to that thing that was done to us. And this is our chance to do that even now. If you've never said yes to the grace of baptism in your life, if you've never just kind of like, yeah, I just went along because I was baptized, or was raised Christian, or I was baptized, or was raised Catholic, and I've never really intentionally said yes to that yes with my whole heart, mind, soul, and strength to Jesus Christ and what he's done in your life in baptism, I invite all of us right now to just renew that commitment, to renew those baptismal promises, to be able to say, Lord God, by the power of your Holy Spirit, through the working of Jesus Christ, you have made me a son or a daughter of God the Father. I say yes to faith in you. I say yes to your church. I say yes to your grace. I say yes to your truth. I say yes to you in all things. Help me to walk as a child of God this day and every day. You guys, I'm just praying for you. Please pray for me. My name is Father Mike. I cannot wait to see you tomorrow. God bless.
1: 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And now I'd like to share audio from a video called Your Parish Priest Needs You. Here's how you can help, with Father Mark Mary from the Ascension Presents YouTube channel.
2: Hey, I'm Father Mark Mary with the Franciscan Friars of the Renewal. And this is Ascension Presents. Some of you may know this, some of you may not. I am a priest. I'm a Franciscan priest. One of the things about the Franciscan Friars of the Renewal is that we don't run parishes. And I live with 20 other friars. I say this because what my life looks like and my priesthood looks like is very, very different than what we call like diocesan priests, like the pastors, those who are at your local parish. The hope for this video is to actually, as a priest, but as a non-pastor, as a non-diocesan priest, talk about how we, as parishioners, help care for and love and kind of be part of this culture and this environment which supports and sets up our diocesan priest for success and fidelity and health and holiness. One observation, one point we have to make is this, a lot of priests have failed big time and very publicly in pastors throughout history, but in an acute way this last century. We're very aware of this, right? And priests, right, they're free men, which means that like you can't point fingers at something else. Like this bad thing happened because of this situation. Like at the end of the day, it does come down to our choices, right? And so there is real accountability, and hopefully there continues to be more and more accountability. So that's just what we have to start with. What I want to say though is as well as this, we don't want to make it harder on our pastors than we need to be faithful and to be healthy and to be holy. We can create an environment which really makes it difficult, though it's still possible. Or we can kind of create a little bit more of a healthy environment. Let's just take a kind of a little observation of the situation. I care a lot for my brother diocesan priest, because in many situations it's really difficult, right? And this is where we're at now, and I think it's going to keep growing. Like you have these priests who just want to give their lives to the Lord, who aren't experts in everything, who you know a couple years you know out of after their ordination they become a pastor of, you know, a number of different like churches, and they're on their own and they're stressed out and they have a lot of kind of criticism and negativity, and it's just they're kind of overworked, underappreciated often, and that's just not a recipe for success. You know, just recently I was visiting a priest friend of mine who's a little bit younger than me, and he was showing me, you know, his 8 different churches, and he's the guy, right? He's the priest. And so he's got to be there as priest, but he's also there as running the staff and doing the finances and managing the buildings and all that. Certainly he has a team, but he's the one like overseeing this, right? And all he wanted to do was to pray and celebrate Mass and minister to God's people. That's a hard situation to be in, but that's not an uncommon situation. Another one is I was visiting a priest at his rectory. I was staying the night, and it was about, he's a great priest, really faithful, really works hard, just like pours himself into to those at the school, those at the parish. And it was about 10 o'clock on Saturday night, right? So 10 o'clock on Saturday night, like most people are not still working 10 o'clock at Saturday night. What happened was this kind of facilities emergency. This isn't exactly what it is, but to give you kind of context, it was like, you know, there was a pipe that burst in the basement, which is where all of the sort of the paper documents of everyone's like baptismal records and all that sort of stuff have been kept for the last 100 years. So that's an emergency. So he goes and he has to try and solve this problem, right? Understandable. One thing that happened is that there's this nocturnal adoration that happens starting at 10:30 in the evening that he has the keys for, that he was supposed to go unlock it. And so because of the emergency, he wasn't able to go and unlock the church on time. And he got there about, whatever it was, 15, 20 minutes late. The gentleman who was there to attend this adoration, when he finally sees him coming, instead of saying like, oh, hey, Father, thanks for coming. It's all right. What's going on? Begins to cuss him out. You know, and this is at 10:45 on a Saturday night after this priest has poured himself out in so many ways. You know, and that's just hard. And being overworked and stressed out and being criticized like that, right? Like it really makes a man vulnerable to alcoholism, to gambling, to other sins against the flesh, right? And so again, each man, each priest is free. And in the context of really difficult situations, he can be faithful. But can we, as a church, also help to support our priests, right? Because like, there's no question of how important the health and the holiness of our priests are for the ongoing renewal, like, of the church and of the world. So what can we do? What can we do? I'm going to say we can pray, we can sacrifice, and we can support. Like, number one, I feel this pretty strongly. I think we all have a bit of a duty to pray for our pastors every day. So if you're at a parish and you have a pastor, maybe you have a couple of priests there, can you as an individual and can you as a family make sure that you pray for them by name every day? That's really, really important. That's the least we can do. If you are criticizing and you are critiquing and you are not praying, like, come on. All right. So we got to be praying for our priests. Number two, and again, I feel pretty convicted of this. Can you make a little sacrifice for your priests? Particularly your pastors. It makes a lot of sense to me. What I'm thinking here is, okay, it doesn't have to be the same sacrifice always, but hey, for this year, for Father McGivney, I'm not going to have dark chocolate, right? And so the year goes by. Next year, okay. This year for Father McGivney, we're not going to drink hard alcohol. Okay, so you can have beer, you can have wine, no hard alcohol. This year for Father McGivney, I'm going to give up chocolate chip cookies. I still have ice cream, I can still have brownies. Chocolate chip cookies are kind of my favorite. I'm going to give up chocolate chip cookies, right? There's a real spiritual dynamic in battle in which the demons have their bullseye on our priests, because we know that the rise and the fall of many is going to be kind of determined by the faithfulness of the priest. And so if you can get a priest, you're going to get a lot of other people to fall as well. So to help support them, we can make this little sacrifice, like a prayer united with sacrifice. As again, Pope John Paul II talked about, there's no greater force in human history than prayer united with sacrifice. Can we, out of love and out of love of the priesthood and understanding the importance of the priesthood, can we make a sacrifice for our pastors? Thirdly, can we offer some sort of support and encouragement? And that can look like a lot of things. As a pastor, as somebody who's in charge of a lot of things, you're going to receive a whole lot of criticism. You're going to hold a whole lot of feedback and negativity. And there is a place for that. You know, people aren't going to like your homily, or they're not going to like your mass time, or they're not going to like your mass length, or they're not going to like the music, or they're not going to like the banners, or whatever it is. And Father, right? Father, you know, hopefully he's just pouring himself out and he's trying to live a life of sacrifice and he's trying to do the best he can. And he's going to receive a lot of criticism. Can we make sure that he's also hearing some encouragement and some support? And so what can that look like? Again, it's going to take some time and effort, but I think like the priesthood's important and Father's important. And as a sign of gratitude, you know, how great it would be if on, you know, one of his homilies, if it speaks to you, take a little moment to write him an email or write him a letter. Hey, Father, on Sunday, you said this word. It resonated with me in this way. Hey, just thank you for your priesthood. Thank you for your fatherhood. God bless you. I'm praying for you. Can you, as many do, can you invite Father over for dinner? Can you, with the kids, like, write him a little card or something? I'm telling you this, like, I've been in a lot of rectories, and often what Father needs isn't cupcakes or cookies. It's a great sign of love, like 110%. But Father can only eat so much, right? And there's a lot of people who are good people who want to give this stuff. And so I've seen, you know, the freshly baked muffins sort of live on the shelf until they go bad and they end up in the trash can, right? But I've also seen this again and again. Like, the muffins usually end up maybe in the trash can. But if there's like a picture, like, especially from kids, like of the priest or something like that, hand drawn with like their names on it, like, that type of thing goes up on the wall and it never comes down. That type of thing goes up in Father's office and it never comes down. Like, we want to be, our pastors, they want to be real spiritual fathers. And when they have an experience of that, it really resonates and it really helps and it really encourages and supports. All right. So again, like, words of encouragement, letters, something like that, making them feel like he's part of the family, that is going to do a huge amount to create a space and a little bit of margin so that Father's not just trying to tread water and to try and get through, you know, life isolated and alone. Here's one other very sort of practical suggestion. Coming up in Holy Week, right, is Holy Thursday. And Holy Thursday is a special day in which we celebrate the institution of the Eucharist and the priesthood. I'd really love for there to be this kind of development of a tradition of, in preparation for Holy Thursday, the Chrism Mass, all of that, that parishioners and that families take this time to kind of like have Father's Day, to take this time, not like in the celebration, but this is a great time to write a letter. This is a great time to send a little word of encouragement. This is a great time to send like a spiritual bouquet or something like that. It's a day in which we're honoring and reverencing and celebrating the priesthood. That's a great day. It's a great day for us to make sure our particular diocesan priests feel loved and supported and received and seen and all that. Okay. And lastly, like, it's just getting into Holy Week, which is like a really busy time for Father. Having that love, that support to get into to Holy Week. Again, it's just going to do a lot. Father's a grown man and he's a disciple and he is responsible for his following with the Lord and he's free. And he's going to be judged on his yeses and his noes, his fidelity or not. But as a church, like, we can also help set him up for success by praying for him, by helping to protect him through our own sacrifices, and through encouraging him and letting him feel like he really is part of the family. I think this is part of the remedy. I think this is part of the remedy and part of the renewal of the priesthood, just renewing the way in which we care for our pastors. And lastly, like, I'm not a pastor. I live with 20 guys. I have a different kind of support system. But even more, it like moves my heart to make sure that we're taking care of our other brother diocesan priests and pastors. I know you got them. Thank you for watching. Remember, we are pilgrims on this earth. Somos peregrinos, poco a poco, little by little. Vamos a llegar. We're going to make it. God bless you.
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5: This is a Did You Know moment with Sandra McDevitt. Did you know February 2026, and Norbertine Abbot in Romania faced arrest for not leaving his 900-year-old abbey? Father Anselm stood the steps of the church, Our Lady of Sorrows, dedicated to Mary, awaiting arrest for not allowing the abbey to be turned over to the state. The abbot was surrounded by 200 faithful Catholics, praying the rain, the rosary. The order was for him to leave by 10 a.m. He didn't leave. Police showed up, and so did the media. After a three-hour standoff, the order was rescinded. The abbot remains in his abbey thanks to outside pressure, including the Trump administration. reminds us of St. Ambrose refusing to turn over his churches to the Emperor Valentinian 1,600 years later. Nothing much changes. I'm Sandra McDevitt for EWTN Radio.
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8: First of all, I'd like to say I love you guys' show. 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
11: A lot of people presume that organized religion is somehow shallow. After all, organized religions try to define God, to put him in a box, so to speak. And wouldn't a supreme being be more vast and undefinable than that? So they end up being attracted to a spirituality that's more, well, vague. But if you think about it, Catholics claim that God is love. And if God is love, wouldn't he want to stoop down to our level so that we could know him? Wouldn't he make himself understandable and definable for our sakes? Wouldn't love choose to become as approachable as an infant or as plain as bread so that we could draw near to him, know him, and touch him? You see, we Catholics didn't put God in a box. God put himself there for our sakes, and love would do nothing less. And there's nothing more vast or more profound or more beautiful than that. This is Chris Stefanik from RealLifeCatholic.com.
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19: 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Also, if you're listening to us outside North America, and we do have listeners literally all over the planet, you folks would dial 1 and then 205-271 2985. You can also send us an email, ctc@ewtn.com. All right, Rich Jesse, our producer today, Matt Kabinski handling phone screening. Ace McKay is back with us. He's on social media. I'm Tom Price, along with Dr. David Anders.
20: Tom, how are you today?
19: I am well. How are you, my friend?
20: Doing decent, thank you.
19: Are you staying cool?
20: You know, today we got a little bit of break. We got some rainy weather in Birmingham, so we're, you know, down into the mid low 80s, I think, as opposed to the upper 90s where we were a few days
19: ago. We'll take it. We'll take it. So we're going to lead off today with a phone call that came in overnight on the EWTN listener comment line.
0: Hi, I'm Suzanne from St. Gabriel Radio in Columbus, Ohio. And my question is, my son has left the church, and he questions the fact that the Catholic Church has essentially making up its own rules and not going by the Bible. And his example was in the beginning of Matthew, why do we call priests father? Because it says in there that you shall call no one father but your father in heaven. So that was his example. But he really does question the fact that the Catholic Church does not teach from the Bible, that it was mainly by, that they made up rules.
20: Yeah.
0: I would like Dr. Anders to address that, please.
20: Yeah, thank you so much. I really appreciate the question. So I will absolutely discuss that in some depth, but I want to begin with a tangential thought, and that is when someone says, all right, so you're making up rules and you're not following the rule that is the Bible, my first question to them is, well, where did you get the rule that says the Bible is the rule? Like, he's imposing a rule here, and the rule is you can't do anything unless you can justify it by the direct teaching of Scripture. That's his rule. Does the Bible teach that rule? The Bible does not teach that rule. The Bible does not teach that rule. So he's made up a rule about the role of the Bible in Christian life that is not, in fact, in the Bible. All right. Now, those who make this complaint, I mean, generally, atheists don't have a dog in this fight. Right. This is an inner Christian debate here between Protestants and Catholics generally. And I'm going to make some comments about Protestants that are not going to apply to all Protestants. This would not count for, say, lots of Lutherans. Okay?
19: Okay.
20: Some of the things I'm going to say wouldn't count for some Lutherans, but count for like sort of the mainstream evangelical community in North America. So here are some things, other things that these Protestants tend to put forward as rules that are not, in fact, taught by the Bible. preaching to your congregation on Sundays from a pulpit. Or, you know, if you're a mega church, from a podium with a microphone. Or if you're really hip, from a lapel mic. But the whole idea that what you do on Sunday mornings is you gather together and some guy or girl, more often guy, gets up on a stage, on a platform, and addresses the assembled congregation, supposedly from the text of Scripture. Where does the Bible say you're supposed to do that? It doesn't say that anywhere. And yet, that is about as hard and fast a rule of non-Catholic Christian identity as I could possibly imagine. You imagine someone suggesting, let's do church, but we're not going to do it on Sunday mornings with somebody at the front of the room with a microphone addressing us from Scripture. I mean, like, with a few exceptions, you would get shut down immediately, okay? I mean, that's absolutely a rule.
19: Yeah.
20: Here's another one. Calling your pastor, pastor. In addition to saying, call no one father, Jesus also says, call no one rabbi or teacher. Right? I guess he doesn't specifically name pastor, but clearly, pastor as a title is not something advocated by Scripture. It doesn't say to call your pastor, pastor. And yet, again, that's a rule within a lot of Protestant churches. Here's one, praying the sinner's prayer. Right? Initiating people into the Christian faith by getting them to pray the sinner's prayer. That's not in the Bible anywhere. And yet, that's a very hard and fast rule for many North American Protestants. Insisting on the mode of baptism. And I don't care what that mode is. If you're a Baptist and you think you got to be dunked in a swimming pool, or if you're a Presbyterian and you think you got to be sprinkled on the head, doesn't make a difference to me. Each of those traditions insists on their mode of baptism. And at least the Baptists ruled that the Presbyterians don't really have baptism because they didn't follow the proper mode. Where does the Bible specify that you have to insist on the proper mode? Now, Catholics think there is a proper mode. That's not my point. My point is that they didn't get the idea that there is a proper mode of baptism from the Bible. But the Scriptures never describe the process of a baptism. They say baptize. They don't tell you what that means. All you know from the Bible is that it involves water. I mean, Jesus could have used squirt guns for all we know, right? But that's not what he says. All right, here's another one. Distributing Holy Communion to women. Where in the Bible does it say you should do that? Can you imagine a Protestant church standing up and saying, we're not going to distribute Holy Communion to women because it doesn't say so in the Bible? Again, they'd be shut down immediately, and they rightly should be, right? I'm not saying you shouldn't. I'm saying you can't follow this principle of everything has to be said according to the Bible or done according to the Bible, because you can't. Christian life doesn't work that way, and the Bible doesn't advocate it. Here's another one. Answer this question before Tom Price runs out of time before the clock. He keeps giving me the signal saying, you've got 30 seconds left, Anders, to shut this down before we go to a break, right? So I've got more to say on this topic, but a rule other than Scripture is going to make me stop talking now, and we'll have to pick it up on the other side of the break. How about that, Tom?
2: Wow. Wow. You just parted the fourth wall. You just did. You did. All right. We will indeed go to a break here. But please stay with us, because we're going to finish this particular question. We'll also go to Greg in Kansas. We're going to get a question from Bill regarding mainline Protestantism. Should be an interesting one. 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
24: Wisconsin's newest abortion facility, the so-called Care for All Clinic, is showing a glimpse into their twisted heart. After holding a contest earlier this year where supporters could donate money in hopes of naming their aspirator, the device used to kill children, they're now celebrating 500 abortions. 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If they did, they wouldn't have posted on social media celebrating this so-called achievement. They would have cared for the 500 innocent children whose lives they instead took. The abortion industry is a callous, money-making machine. They don't care about women or their babies. They care only about collecting more blood money.
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2: 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We're live on this Tuesday afternoon. 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So we're going to continue this question that we received overnight on the listener comment line from a woman whose son said that, well, I don't like this Catholic jazz because the Catholics are making up all these rules. And what about call no man father?
20: Right. So the accusation was that we're not following the Scriptures. We're making up our own rules. So before the break, I gave a litany of examples of ways in which non-Catholic Christians, Protestant Christians, make up rules and follow them religiously, even though they're not founded on the Bible, the most important which is the rule, you must follow the Bible as your sole rule of faith, which is a rule that is not stated in the Bible. But anyway, that's beside the point. So what? How do we positively respond to this charge? Well, first of all, to make up a rule, right, to make up a rule to impose upon an organization or a group or a society is absolutely necessary for the common good of the society. Right, and that's why we have legislatures and civil governments. To take an example, we've got roads. I live in Alabama. We have state and U.S. highways and interstates running through the state, and there needs to be a rule about which side of the road you drive on and how fast you can go. If you don't do that, we're going to have all kinds of accidents. It will not serve the common good of the community, and so to formulate an ordinance according to reason to serve the common good is just what law means, right? That is what good law is, an ordinance of reason according to the common good promulgated by a legitimate authority. You have to have rules of some kind in order to maintain the functioning of any civil body, right? That goes for Protestant churches too. You know, hey, the men's Bible study gets the parish hall or the church hall on Wednesday nights, and the women get it on Thursday nights. May not be written in stone, but it's a rule, and it's imposed outside of the Bible for the common good of the community, right? Brother John is the one that's going to collect the offering plates on Sunday and count up the money with Brother Sam, and that's the policy, right? You have to have policies and rules to run any society. The church, Catholic Church, is a massive organization, 2,000 years old with a billion people. You're going to have to promulgate some rules that have to be responsive to circumstance. They're going to have to be responsive to the need of the moment, that are not going to be specified in sacred scripture. Otherwise, the thing's not going to be able to function. I mean, a classic example in Catholic life is, how do you know if someone's actually been baptized? As I mentioned before the break, scripture gives you no criterion to answer that question. It says go baptize people. Mm. It says baptize in the name of the Father and Son and the Holy Spirit, but it doesn't tell you what that means. What does it mean to baptize somebody in the Holy Spirit? Does it mean write it on their tombstone? Does it mean send them a letter with those words inscribed? I mean, it doesn't tell you what that, you just assume you know what it means. You don't know what it means, right? And we think it involves water because we see water involved in baptism in scripture, but there's no description of what the rite actually looks like in the Bible. You have to advert to sacred tradition, and then someone has to adjudicate as to whether things have been properly interpreted, right? So the church has rules about how do you know if someone's been actually baptized. Otherwise, we wouldn't be able to fulfill the command of Christ. In order to obey the Bible, you've got to be able to make up a rule. You cannot, it's impossible to follow the biblical admonition to baptize unless the church is authorized to make up a rule to determine whether or not you've done it. Now, that would be illegitimate if Jesus hadn't specified a society with the authority to make up those rules. Guess what? He did. It's called the Catholic Church. Go unto all nations, baptize them in the name of the Father, and the Holy Son, and Holy Spirit. Teach them to obey everything I've commanded you. I will be with you till the end of the age, and whatever you bind on earth will be bound in heaven. Whatever you bind on earth will be bound in heaven. In other words, the church that Jesus established and sent into the world has the authority to make binding rules. Now, when it comes specifically to the business about call no man father and so forth, go look at that text in context. Does Jesus say anything in that verse about the Catholic priesthood? Nothing. Absolutely nothing. If the only reference we have there is biology, right? There's no mention in the text that there's any other conception of fatherhood in question. So if you really want to be a fundamentalist and a strict literalist, you better quit calling your dad father. Most of the people who make this complaint are not going to do that. They call their dad, he's my father, right? You know what that means, right? They don't apply the rule in that way. It's perfectly arbitrary, polemical use to try to poke Catholics in the eye. Is there a biblical warrant for referring to religious leaders as father? You betcha. You betcha. Think about when Elijah goes to heaven in the whirlwind in the chariot, and Elisha comes running along behind him saying, my father, the chariots and the horsemen of Israel. Was Elijah his biological father? Absolutely not. He was his spiritual father. Elijah the prophet, under the inspiration of the Holy Spirit, calls him his father. St. Paul, 1 Corinthians 4, says to the Corinthians, I have become a father to you through the gospel. And in 1 Timothy chapter 1, he writes, Timothy, my son. So there's absolute biblical warrant for referring to religious leaders by this term of endearment that we call father, right? Now, you know, what if you didn't? It's not the end of the world. It's not the end of the world, you know? I met a guy the other day who's a college professor, and his name was Dr. So-and-so. Uh-huh. And I, you know, used a polite term. I said, you know, Dr. So-and-so. He said, oh, don't call me doctor. Just call me so-and-so. I said, okay, so-and-so, right? I mean, like, it's not the end of the world.
2: Right.
20: And, but, you know, it's a convention that indicates affection, respect, endearment.
2: Yeah.
20: That is meant to convey authority, but the note of benevolence, the way, and it also suggests something to the priest himself, that he should regard himself not just as an arbitrary authority, but as like a father to his family. Right now, you know, take the alternate turn you often find in Protestant communities, which is pastor. Well, I mean, the context, the etymology of that word has kind of been lost on us, but that is an agricultural term for someone who takes care of sheep.
2: Ah.
20: Right? Which term is actually more demeaning? Pastor suggests, right, the care of irrational animals. Father suggests or evokes the loving nurture of a beloved child.
2: Sure.
20: Which is actually a more appropriate term? What would you like your spiritual leader to more embody? The characteristic of somebody who's raising you to shear you and slaughter you, or someone who wants to make you an heir?
2: Well put. Appreciate that. Thanks so much for your call on our EWTN listener comment line, which is open 24 hours a day. Right now, though, we are taking your live calls at 833-288-EWTN. 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Got a text just a few minutes ago from a fellow who says, a man or a woman, who says, good day, Dr. Anders, love your show, admire your work and talent. I follow you religiously, no pun intended. Keep up the good work. God bless you and Tom. Wasn't that nice?
20: Well, I really appreciate that. Thank you so much. We feel tremendously privileged to be able to do this work. I kind of slap myself on a daily basis and can't believe they still let me come in here, but they do, and I'm grateful for it.
2: Ditto. I'm right there with you. Here's an email that we received from Joe, who says, my daughter married a man who attends the SSPX Latin Mass. I saw that they wanted to consecrate bishops without authorization recently, and that they might be excommunicated. I told her, my daughter, that I think attending Mass after this happens might be a sin, as they might not be in communion with the church's teachings. Is this so, and can one take communion from this church if they considered excommunicated and the priest is excommunicated? Respectfully, Joe.
20: Okay, thanks, Joe. I really appreciate the questions. I want to tread lightly here. The Holy See is pretty clear that you cannot consecrate a bishop without authorization from the Holy See.
2: Right.
20: And to do so incurs the automatic penalty of excommunication, which is why Archbishop Lefebvre was excommunicated, what was it, about 1987?
2: I believe so.
20: You know, when he when he did that. And so that would be an excommunicable offense and also a sin, right, for the individuals involved. Now, the question of the lay faithful is a little bit more tricky, right, because, you know, the Church has always maintained that when people are operating really in good faith and obedience to conscience, it might be badly formed conscience, right? Might be badly formed conscience. They may be doing the wrong thing in actuality. Mm-hmm. But if they've been, say, brought up in a way of thinking that inures them to the truth of the church's authority and teaching, and they really don't have it's not enough for someone to tell you the truth if you have a disposition that's been so shaped and hardened by habit and culture that you have absolutely no capacity to receive it. I mean, this was Pius IX back in the 19th century applied this kind of reasoning to Protestants who've been brought up from childhood to think that the church is the Antichrist. Like, you can come by and say, the church is not the Antichrist. They haven't really been exposed to the truth. That's not sufficient. Like, they'd have to get it in a context where it could land. Tom talks all the time about being in receive mode, right? Otherwise, it's not touching their conscience in a way that could actually convict them of the truth of the statement, right? And so that'd be true, I think, for a lot of lay faithful who attend SSPX chapels, that, that you know, they go to them in good faith, maybe badly formed conscience, and the church definitely doesn't maintain that for each of them this is an act of grave or even venial sin. That doesn't make it prudent. That doesn't make it prudent, okay? You know, my own humble opinion here, worth about 2 cents, take it or leave it if you don't like it, is that I personally would not attend an SSPX chapel, and I wouldn't receive communion there, not because their Mass is invalid. The Church says their Mass is valid. It is a valid Mass, and it would, in fact, you know, under sort of extreme circumstances, I suppose if there were no other Catholic priest available to you within a million miles and you were on death's door and you had to have last rites or something, you could receive them from a schismatic priest. I wouldn't want to, but, you know, in a pinch, you could do that. But I wouldn't on a regular, wouldn't want to make a habit of it for all kinds of reasons. One is, I mean, I don't buy their ideology. Yeah. Number one, I just don't buy their ideology. And you know, I don't want to buy what they're selling. And I think it's a bad look, and I think it's an occasion of scandal. I mean, I think if I went, my family, those that know me, people who like me, would think, oh, well, Anders thinks this is okay. Maybe I should go get involved there. And then they would be at risk of picking up, you know, schismatical ideas and finding themselves in opposition to the Holy See and, you know, having, you know, the other sort of dispositional problems that can come from joining a sort of, you know, radical sectarian movement that sets itself apart from the communion of the Holy Mother Church. And essentially says, we know better than the Pope. We know better than the bishops. We know better than an ecumenical council. Well, that's the position that the SSPX has put them in, again, in my humble opinion. Church has offered them many, many, many paths to reconciliation, but basically on the condition that they acknowledge that the Pope is the Pope and the bishops are the bishops and the council is the council, and they're not. And that they're not the interpreter of the tradition. The Holy See is, together with the bishops in union with him. And they've rejected those terms, and you know that's kind of Protestantism.
2: Well,
20: right?
2: Yeah.
20: When you say that I and my sect are the ones that have the right to interpret the tradition, not the authority that Christ established.
2: We continue to pray for unity, right?
20: Yep.
2: Absolutely. Appreciate that. Thanks so much for your email, Joe. Lines are open for you right now at 833-288-EWTN. 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It is called Communion with Dr. David Anders here on EWTN. Let's go now to a question from Bill. Bill called in, couldn't stay on the phone, but he left us this question. Dr. Anders, what is mainline Protestantism?
20: Yeah, thank you. So in the Reformation split very early into basically four main divisions. You had the Lutheran Church, you had the Reformed Church, which is, you know, today's Presbyterians, and then the Dutch Reformed community.
2: Okay.
20: You had the Anglican Church, the Church of England, and in America, that'd be represented by the Episcopal Church and its various offshoots and imitators. And then you have what's sometimes called the Radical Reformation or the Anabaptist movement, which is probably best represented today in North America by the Mennonites and the Amish. Right, the other communities as well, but they're sort of the mainstream of that.
2: Okay.
20: And so those are the kind of the four main sections. Now, in the United States, those, you know, Lutheranism, Reformed, Episcopal, are associated with some denominations that have been around for a long time, you know, some of them since the nation's founding, and have a lot of historic continuity, and they built large buildings, and they built large seminaries and universities, and they sort of held sway as the sort of religious heart and mind and imagination and intellectual work of Protestantism for quite a long time. What happened towards the end of the 19th century is that those denominations began to be fractured internally over some very specific questions, namely, what do we do with higher biblical criticism and the Darwinian theory of evolution? Those are the two really salient issues. And a party broke off called the Fundamentalists. And they styled themselves that after a series of tracts they published called The Fundamentals of the Christian Faith, where they expressed a lot of opposition to higher criticism of the Bible and to modern scientific findings about the age of the earth and the evolution of the human species. And the Fundamentalists eventually gave birth to what would become modern evangelical Protestantism. And so religious historians would distinguish those historic denominations of Protestantism from those breakaway movements of fundamentalism and evangelicalism. Now, what's happened is that evangelicalism has become the dominant expression of Protestant Christianity in North America. Those mainline denominations have dwindled in numbers and influence.
2: Bill, thanks so much for your call. Call to Communion with EWTN's Dr. David Anders. We've got lots more straight ahead.
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1: Christ is the answer with Father John Ricardo.
2: Here's the new challenge. At least 1 hour a week in front of the Blessed Sacrament with the goal of an hour a day in front of the Blessed Sacrament. I had a guy come up to me and he says, Father, you know, I'm doing a lot of things. I'm in a men's fellowship. I pray with my wife every day. I go to Mass every Sunday and usually a couple times during the week. I read Scripture. He goes, I want more. I said, do you pray in front of the Blessed Sacrament? He said, outside of Mass, no. I said, I think that's the more. See, all these saints, these are the ones who surround us. These are the ones who ran before us. These are the ones who fought well, who kept the faith. They would tell you, as would every single saint in heaven right now, you cannot run this race if you don't spend time with the Master. Whatever else we're doing, it's second, third, and fourth. First things need to be first. And the first thing is to be with the Master, and the Master is Jesus.
3: 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They have been with us for 8 years. Congratulations to Tony and Susan May and their great team there at Plus Charities from your friends here at EWTN Radio. We're going to get back to the phones in just a moment. Got a email from Lavender, who corresponds with the show quite often. Lavender says, can you explain to me the Sacred Heart of Jesus and where that fits into the liturgical year? And while we're at it, what is a liturgical year?
4: Thank you very much. I really appreciate the question. So, liturgical year is the series of readings, prayers, and reflections that the Church lays out in the calendar annually, right? And so aspects of the calendar that you'd be most familiar with would be, say, like the Feast of Christmas on December 25th.
3: Yep.
4: The Feast of Easter, which actually has a rotating date. It's not always in the same day, but it's mm-hmm. always on a Sunday in the spring, and so forth. We have a lot of other feasts during the Catholic year. We call them feasts. That doesn't mean we have to sit down and, you know, eat like half a side of beef or something. but that was the tradition a long time ago. The tradition of having quote-unquote feasts came from celebrating the, in quotes, birthday, which was really the martyrdom day of the martyrs. And early Christians would go visit their tombs, and they would literally have a picnic and in honor of the martyrs. And so that's how the idea of feast days began. And now we still call them feast days, but you don't actually have to go have a picnic. Although, you know, why not? Go have a picnic. That'd be a good thing
3: to
4: do.
3: Go for it.
4: But we get a lot of them in the calendar, so it'd be an awful lot of picnics.
3: Right? Yeah.
4: But we have a Feast of the Sacred Heart, right, which is a specific devotion that is associated with Saint Margaret Mary Alacoque and visions that she had about the love of Christ for the world, represented by his heart, which beat with compassion for humanity. Mm-hmm. And it's often represented in an image of literally a heart that is surrounded by a crown of thorns and bleeding with love and compassion for the human race. And the Church thought that that was worthy of belief and devotion and instituted in the calendar.
3: Well, there you go. Lavender, thanks so much for your email. Let's get back to the phones now at 833.
4: Oh, and it's June 12th.
3: Thank you.
4: Thank you.
3: 833-288-EWTN. 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
5: 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Thanks for taking my call.
3: Sure.
5: I have a question that we are taught that God is love and complete love, but yet Jesus told St. Mary Alacoque or Alacoque that she is to pray to, like, turn away God's anger and God's wrath. And I believe I had heard in the past that God doesn't exhibit human emotion. So I don't, does he get mad or is he just all love? I don't understand.
4: Yeah, thanks. I really appreciate the question. So if you read the narratives of sacred scripture,

0: particularly in the Old Testament, God is represented in, often represented in, highly anthropomorphic terms, and not just with respect to human emotion, but even with respect to human biology. So in the narratives of sacred scripture, God seems to be represented as literally humanoid, having hands and feet and walking around and eating meals with Abraham and so forth. Seems to be a human-like figure. And then, of course, in the rest of the Old Testament, it's very frequent to ascribe to him human emotions of joy, of wrath, of anger, of solicitude, of compassion, and changing emotional states, like changing one's mind and having regrets and so forth. Now, Catholic theology, informed by the New Testament and philosophy, looks back at those Old Testament narratives and says, we should not take these literally. We should not take these literally. And that what we can know about the highest things, right, the source and origin of all reality, which is what we mean by God, is that such an origin can't have such attributes and has to be impassible and metaphysically simple and eternal and unchanging, right? Because if God is changeable, then there's something exterior to God that is, in a sense, prior to God and has some sort of supremacy over God. That, you know, God has to be where the metaphysical buck stops. Otherwise, whatever is where the metaphysical buck stops is just what we mean by God, okay? So we have to take that language metaphorically. Now, you know, what you do with it is you say, well, okay, so let's say I encounter God in the truth of my conscience and my rational, practical reason, which is a Catholic position, right? I have this receptivity to the good, the true, and the beautiful implanted in me by God. I can respond to that in conscience and pursue the good and so forth. And that's always with me, you know, that sort of capacity to see the good, the true, and the beautiful, mm-hmm. and to move accordingly, maybe dim, but it's always sort of implicitly within me. I always have that ability to move in the direction of obedience to conscience. Now, if I don't do that, I feel ill at ease. And I don't have to be a Catholic to feel ill at ease. I can just feel ill at ease for living at odds with my conscience. And it can be helpful to conceptualize that feeling of ill at ease the way I would feel ill at ease if I displeased my human father. You know, if I did something really egregious and ticked Dad off, then I could say quite legitimately, well, I'm afraid of my father's wrath. I'm afraid of my father's displeasure. And essentially what the church is saying is that you take that language and you can apply it in a metaphorical way to our understanding of being alienated from the source of everything that's true, good, and beautiful, namely God. And so I can import human relationship, you know, human emotional response into my understanding of the emotion of the relationship with God, provided I understand that language is basically figurative and metaphorical. And in the devotional tradition of the church, like in the visionaries and so forth, because they're not oriented, Sister Margaret Mary Alacoque and other visionaries, they're not there to do systematic theology. They're not there to do philosophical theology. They're there to motivate action towards holiness and repentance. And since they're there, which is largely an appeal to the emotions, and since they're appealing to the emotions, they're going to use, like, really emotionally reactive language. So they're going to talk in terms of pleasure and displeasure and hatred and sorrow, and just like Scripture does, because, again, Scripture is not a textbook on philosophical theology. It's there, as St. Paul says, and St. Peter says, essentially to motivate us and aid us in doing good, right? And then it's the work of the church and of theologians to kind of piece that together and figure out how that fits with a rational conception of the universe.
1: Louis, is that helpful for you?
2: Yeah, so basically the way I understand it is God has no emotions, and so for them telling us we are supposed to feel bad for what we do from him, which would in turn then, I guess, and I've always believed this, God doesn't send people to hell. We ourselves choose to go to hell by not having a relationship with God.
0: Yeah, so, you know, I appreciate that, and I thank you. I want to make one caveat about God not having emotions. God not having emotions does not mean that God doesn't have love, all right? If you understand love as something that's not an emotion. Now, in truth, even in human beings, I contend love is not an emotion, right? I mean, love, because I love someone, I can feel angry. I can feel sad. Mm-hmm. I can feel happy. I can feel longing. I can feel satisfied. Love implies a whole range of emotions in a human. Love itself isn't an emotion. Love is a settled disposition to will the good of another and to seek union with them. And so that word can be applied more directly to God than those consequent emotions can. And that's what St. Thomas says. He says, God is love in a way that transcends emotionality. Right? In us, love is a very emotional state. God can really, truly have love without it just being a figure, without it just being a metaphor, without it reducing to this kind of emotional, passable state. But I like what you say about God and hell and alienation. This morning, I was reading in the Rule of St. Basil the Great for him, what it means to love God. And Basil's conception is that God has implanted in each and every one of us a seminal reason, a kind of glimpse, an openness, a receptivity to the good, true, and beautiful that's always there, right? And it's animated by the grace of God and the Holy Spirit that are also omnipresent. And we have to act on that. We have to synergistically respond to that, opens ourselves up to it. It's kind of like, you know, the sun is always beaming down on planet Earth. Sometimes I could go outside with a parasol, you know, or something to block out the light. I put it up, light's gone, put it down, light's there. Light doesn't change. My disposition, my receptivity to it is mm-hmm. what makes the difference.
1: Absolutely. Louis, thank you so much for checking in from Springfield, Illinois. It is called a communion here on EWTN. Let's go to Wade now, a first-time caller from Ohio, listening on the great Holy Family Radio. Hello, Wade. What's on your mind today?
3: Yeah, I'm looking for a resource. You did a great job laying out the history of how the Protestants have stemmed from the Universal Church, Catholic Church. And I didn't know if there was a book that could be recommended where all that information could be laid out.
0: Okay. I'm sorry. Ask me one more time. You want a book that lays out what exactly?
3: How all the Protestant denominations have stemmed from the Catholic Church.
0: Yeah, sure. So the literature on the Reformation is just absolutely massive. There's quite a few that I could recommend. There's a book by Brad Gregory on, I'm trying to remember the title, but it's essentially on the Catholic origins of the Protestant Reformation. The Catholic origins of the Protestant Reformation. That's a thesis that I very highly. I'm a Reformation historian by training, and I think that's essentially correct, right? That Protestantism is an outgrowth of movements of Reformed that predate it. Now, you know, Luther brought some innovative elements that eventually led to the break with the Catholic Church, but, you know, Luther was not inventing out of whole cloth. I mean, he was drawing on Catholic Reformist elements. And most of the literature on the Protestant Reformation will ground the Reformation in those antecedent movements. Another one is a book by Stephen Osmond entitled The Age of Reform, 1250 to 1550. And you'll note that Osmond places the date of the Reformation not with Luther's 95 Theses in 1517, but in the middle of the 13th century in the 1250.
1: Much earlier.
0: Much earlier. And so that's a, if you pick up Alistair McGrath's work, he's a Protestant historian. He writes on a number of books on Reformation history and doctrine. Almost all literature published in the last, well, since the 1980s, dealing with Reformation history, do a pretty good job of grounding the Reformation in antecedent Catholic culture.
1: Wade, thank you so much for your call. Don't forget, coming up in about 15 minutes or so, 20 minutes or so, on most of these EWTN stations, it'll be another Wade, and that'll be our own Father Wade Menezes with Open Line Tuesday, answering your questions on faith, family, and fellowship. 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Also, tomorrow morning on the Sunrise Morning Show with Anna and Matt, they'll bring on Gary Zimak, talking about Jesus as the Good Shepherd. Also, Dr. Carlo Broussard, speaking on baptism, and canon lawyer Father Philip Michael Tangora. Should be a great show tomorrow morning, 6 a.m. Eastern, here on EWTN Radio. Let's go now to Rory, who's driving through Texas and listening to us on the Great Guadalupe Radio. Hey, Rory, what's on your mind today?
4: Yeah, I kind of have a two-part question. It's my understanding that Catholics are against abortion, and so we had a previous president that came out in favor of abortion and professed to be a Catholic. So when that happens, is that person normally excommunicated from the church or asked to be?
0: Yeah, thank you. I appreciate the question. So there is a provision in Catholic canon law that anyone who directly procures an abortion or immediately facilitates or participates in it automatically incurs the discipline of excommunication. So abortion doctors, abortion nurses, these kinds of things. It doesn't seem to extend to people who would formally cooperate more remotely, like politicians, for example. That doesn't mean they get a free pass, right? So they would commit grave sin, right? To formally advocate for the death of unborn children would be a gravely immoral act, and they would be accountable in their conscience for that. But they wouldn't necessarily automatically incur the penalty of excommunication.
1: Okay. Rory, thanks so much for your phone call today. Call to Communion here on EWTN. 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Got an email from Joanna from France, who says, "Dear Dr. Anders and Mr. Price, thanks for your great work. On a recent show, Dr. Anders explained that faith begins where knowledge ends. He also stated that angels do not have faith that God exists. They know it. Can a human know that God exists, or can we, at the most, have very strong faith? Merci," from Joanna in France.
0: Très bien, merci. Okay, bonne question. So here is the official Catholic response on this. The same article could be held by one Catholic in faith and another Catholic in knowledge, right?
1: Okay.
0: And St. Thomas uses the example of God's existence as kind of the test case, the proof case for this, that a person could have a demonstrable philosophical knowledge that God exists, but that such knowledge is hard to come by and not available to most. And so many Catholics have faith that God exists. Some Catholics know that he does. And the same thing could be true of, let's say, the doctrine of the resurrection of Christ from the dead. St. Thomas had the opportunity to exercise faith in the doctrine of the resurrection. He blew it. So God gave him knowledge instead.
1: Wow.
0: Jesus shows up, says, "Here, stick your hands in my side and feel the holes in my hands." And Thomas says, "Ah, now I get it." And Jesus says, "Well, you believe," and using "believe" in a non-technical sense here, says, "believe because you've seen. Blessed are those who believe without seeing." So Thomas was asked to have faith, said, "Nope, I'm opting for knowledge." Jesus said, "Okay, knowledge it is," right? Other people will have faith.
1: Boom. Thank you, Joanna. Merci to you. Glad that you're listening to us in France. Here is Jose, not in France. He's in Fargo, North Dakota, listening on the Great Real Presence Radio. Jose, what's on your mind today?
5: Hello. I'm just calling because I would like to understand better what transubstantiation means.
0: Oh, sure. Yeah, thank you very much. So when we use the word transubstantiation, it's a technical word in Catholic theology. If you don't understand it, it's okay. Most people don't, right? Doesn't mean that you're alienated from God. Doesn't mean you can't experience the reality of transubstantiation in your life. Doesn't mean that the Eucharist is of less value to you. Just means you didn't learn the meaning of a word, and that's fine. But let me tell you what the word means. So the Church has always held that in the Eucharist, we have more than just bread and wine. Right, after the words of consecration, we have Christ himself is there. Now, that raises an obvious question. What on earth do you mean Christ is there, Anders? I mean, like, it looks like bread, smells like bread, tastes like bread, feels like bread, looks like wine, smells like wine, tastes like wine, feels like wine. How can you say that's Christ? And, well, the Church says, okay, he's there in a very special way. He's there in a way where his appearance, name, you know, things like how tall is he, what color hair and skin does he have, what is what's his eye color, you know, how much does he weigh, what's he wearing, you know, what's his arm span, you know,
1: shoe size,
0: what's his shoe size, what's his BMI, you know, none of those things is apparent to us through the senses there, right? And now there could be different ways to understand that, right? They're different. You could come up with different theories to explain it. So somebody might, I'm just making this up, like this is not the church's teaching, I'm just making this up. Somebody could say, well, maybe bread and wine are there, but Jesus is invisible, and he's like standing on top of them. Well, that's not the church's teaching, right? But I mean, I'm just saying, you could just, somebody could throw that out there.
1: Yeah.
0: Somebody might say, and someone has said, well, maybe the bread and wine are there, but Jesus is actually someplace else, like he's in heaven, but he sends his Holy Spirit to the believer, and so when the believer takes the bread and wine, he's somehow mystically united to the body and blood. Well, that's actually what the Calvinists hold. And the church says, nope, that's wrong too. All right? Then there are the Lutherans. The Lutherans say, well, okay, we think he's really there. We think his body and blood is really there. But we think there's bread there too. Like, the bread itself is bread. But when you get the bread, somehow or another, strangely, you're also getting Christ's body and blood. And the church says, nope, that's wrong too. All right? What the church says is, what looks like bread and wine is not bread and wine. It looks like it, but it's not. See, the Calvinists and the Lutherans say, well, it's still bread in some respect, right? The Catholics say, no, it's not bread at all. It looks like bread. It's actually Christ's body and blood. But it's Christ's body and blood in a way where all of the appearances of body and blood are gone. Technical word that is for the accidents. The accidents are gone, right? Weight, height, size, smell, taste, all those things are gone, right? The only thing that remains is what we call the substance. What is substance? Substance is kind of the bare minimum that it takes to make something into the kind of thing that it is. Example, what is the substance of a dog? Well, I've got three dogs. They all look different. One's big, two are small. One's golden, two are black. One's nice, two are obnoxious. You know, all these sort of particularizing elements. That's not what makes them a dog. What they have in common is what makes them a dog. There's some essential dog essence. They all have it and they all share it, right? That's what we mean by substance. What is that sort of bare minimum that makes a thing to be the kind of thing that it is, and it doesn't reduce to its appearance? We have that with respect to Christ's body and blood in the Eucharist. But everything else is missing. And so what looks like bread, what smells like bread, like tastes like bread, is actually Jesus' body and blood, though without any of those particularizing properties.
1: Jose, is that helpful for you?
5: Yes, I really appreciate it. I needed that to link on my head because I believe everything that the Catholic Church teaches, but I wanted to know in depth what it really means, transubstantiation.
0: Well, that is a great disposition. St. Augustine calls that faith seeking understanding.
1: I love that.
0: Mm-hmm.
1: Absolutely. And as Dr. Anders was saying, it's not the easiest concept to grasp, you know, at face value. You go, what? But yet the church unpacks it for us in her wisdom.
0: So, you know, you get a lot of distinctions there to try to clarify what it is and what it isn't.
1: Yeah.
0: But, you know, doctrine is a little bit like pharmacology. Pharmacology explains how the pills work. You don't have to know how the pills work for the pills to work. You can take the pill and get better even if you don't know the pharmacology. And with the sacraments, you can take the sacraments and get better even if you don't understand, as it were, the pharmacology of the thing, right? But some of us like to know the pharmacology. So we go into theology, we learn these things.
1: Jose, thanks so much for your call from Fargo. Let's go now to Mike in Taylorsville, Kentucky. And Mike is listening to us on Holy Family Radio. Hey there, Mike. What's on your mind today?
6: You know, I was just I was listening to this last caller about the transubstantiation, and I had had a understanding, and it wasn't something that I'd locked into as a solid theological proof, but it was something that I was thinking about, the transubstantiation. I come from a chemist background, and I know that, you know, when it comes down to it, the bread and the wine, the appearances of the accident, sorry, of the Eucharist, are made of carbon and nitrogen, hydrogen and oxygen. There's a lot of very basic building blocks that go into that. And, you know, to us, the difference between one carbon atom and the other carbon atom is not very noticeable or relevant. But, you know, is it wrong, or is it even, you know, heretical to understand that during the transubstantiation, those particular atoms are, I don't know how best to say it, but replaced with those of Jesus' carbon, hydrogen, nitrogen.
0: Sure, sure. Okay, so the church obviously articulated the doctrine of transubstantiation before the periodic table of the elements,
1: yeah,
0: right?
1: Yeah.
0: And it does not articulate it in terms of the periodic table of the elements. I will say that when you're talking about substances or essences, like, say, of a human being, for example, the essence of the human being is not reducible to my chemical structure. Proof, you can take all of the chemicals that make up my body, throw them in a vat and shake them around, and you would not get me. You wouldn't even get a corpse. You wouldn't get anything, right?
1: Yeah.
0: That there's a particular structural, functional organization of those elements that is necessary to actually achieve an animate human being. That's what substance means. Not just the material substrate, but the substrate organized according to a rational principle that makes it to be the animate human being. And so of course I don't know the chemistry of transubstantiation. No one does. But I can tell you that it doesn't reduce to chemistry.
1: Very good. And Mike, thanks for checking in. The final moments here of EWTN's Call to Communion. Appreciate your call from Taylorsville, Kentucky. Hey, Dr. David Anders, thank you, sir.
0: Thanks, Tom.
1: 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On behalf of our great team, I'm Tom Price along with Dr. David Anders. Hey, thanks for joining us. See you tomorrow here on the Wednesday edition of Call to Communion. Until then, have a beautiful day and God bless.
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11: Welcome to Catholic Blitz, and in the hot seat today is Father Ken Briganti. 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
13: You know, that always caused confusion for Catholics because it happens December 8th that we celebrate this feast, and so everybody just assumes it's talking about our Blessed Lord, which is March 25th was his conception, right? So December 8th is Mary's conception in the womb of her mother, St. Anne. Mary was preserved from original sin from the moment of her conception. Why? Because she was to be the mother of God. She was to give a pure human nature to the Savior who was going to redeem us on the cross. So therefore, he could never be under companion of sin. So what happens is there's no time in God. So God just prefigured the redemption and applied it to Mary's soul. And that's how we celebrate her Immaculate Conception.
11: You really blitzed it today.
13: Thank you.
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12: 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The world's inconsistent and erratic. This is not a farm in 1880 anymore, Doug. Mm-hmm. 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
15: This is Bishop William Walterscheid, auxiliary bishop in the Diocese of Pittsburgh. 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
18: Family, a prayer that we pray together is a powerful prayer. So please pray together with me, our EWTN Family Prayer. Today we pray for fathers. Heavenly Father, we adore you. All fatherhood has its source in you. Strengthen fatherhood in our land. Give men hearts of courage to defend and to protect what is good. Help them in their sacrifices to provide for their families and console them with good friends. Bless our fathers, reward them for their sacrificial love, and grant eternal rest to those who have died. Let men and women who never knew the support of a loving father come to know that of Saint Joseph. Amen.
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0: So good to have you tuned in. This is EWTN Radio. Getting underway is Take Two with Jerry and Debbie and you. I am Jerry Usher along with Debbie Giorgiani. Debbie has her beautiful religious things behind her, especially the verse, "With God all things are possible." And here at St. John Vianney Parish in Orlando, where I'm spending my pastoral assignment this summer, at least this month of June before my retreat next month, I have "Happy Birthday" on the wall behind me, but it's not my birthday.
1: Not yet. It's
0: not
1: coming
0: yet.
1: Up.
0: In a couple weeks it will be, but this is, I'm using the office of one of the staff here at St. John Vianney Catholic Church, and he had his birthday the other day, so and they're in the kitchen celebrating somebody else's birthday today. So it's just birthday heaven here at St. John Vianney.
1: That's pretty cool. It sounds like a little slice of heaven there.
0: Yeah.
1: Absolutely. Well, today we're discussing what we're grateful for, right? So what are you most grateful for right now? That's the question we're asking the Take Two family. Thank you so much. I think I can speak on behalf of Jerry. Thank you so much for the wonderful congratulatory sentiments that you sent in by Facebook and other social media and instant message, and you were contacting us, you were calling us, wishing us a happy 11th anniversary. That was really kind of you, and we're grateful for you, and it sounds like you're grateful for Take Two. So we've got that out of the way, right? We were grateful for Take Two, okay? And I know we're going to say we're grateful for our faith and for Jesus and for the Blessed Mother and for all the angels and saints, but also, too, we want to find out what else you're most grateful for right now. You know, are you grateful for your spouse, your children, your job, your health? It goes in many different directions, but it's really important we talk about it so that we have this attitude of gratitude in all things. It really makes things very positive. So the number to dial to weigh in on this, what are you most grateful for right now, is 833-288-EWTN. That's 833-288-3986. And remember, you can call us or text us to the exact same number.
0: Mm-hmm. So today, a very simple question, and we know, we hope anyway, I was going to say we know you are grateful for something, but I guess sometimes there are people who don't realize what they should be grateful for, but we hope that you are, that you have something you can call in and share, because what you're most grateful for is, we're talking about right now in life, you know, not last year, not 10 years, you know, but right about now. Maybe you're having another birthday today, another year of life. Maybe you are giving thanks and you're grateful to God for that right now. Maybe it's the gift of your faith. It's maybe the gift of the sacraments. Just maybe simply waking up to another day of life today. The kindness that somebody has shown you recently. Maybe God has blessed you in a certain way and you just want to give him a huge shout out over global radio right now. So what is it that you're most grateful for right now at this time in your life? 833-288-EWTN, 833-288-3986.
1: That's what we want to hear from you today, because it's so important that we do have a heavy emphasis on gratitude today. So we'd love, I have the prayer book out. I can add names to the prayer book, whatever you prefer. You don't have to be Catholic to call in. Just please stop what you're doing for a moment and make that call, because what you have to share really does matter. We do care. And you don't really, it's one of those experiences that I think is really beneficial, because as we build up the body of Christ, as we're working as the mystical body of Christ, we see a lot of magnificent things happened. And when people step out and just kind of observe, they sit on the fence, it's okay. It works, but it doesn't work, you know, magnificently. And we really want to shine, have God shine today. So let's really show our wonderful, feelings of gratitude for things. If you could dial in 833-288-EWTN, that's 833-288-3986.
0: Yeah, and you know what happens when we do this? When we stop and intentionally reflect on and ponder the blessings, the gifts, the great things that not only God has done for us, but maybe another human being, what happens when we do that is we realize we've been blessed a lot more than we actually realized. Because we do a little bit of an inventory, and you can even ask the Holy Spirit right now, Holy Spirit, what is that thing in my life right now that I really should be grateful for, that I can call up and mention on Take Two? And the Holy Spirit will shine a light right on it for you, but it may not even need that. Maybe it just pops right into your mind right now. So don't hesitate. do take the prompting of the Holy Spirit, as Debbie always says. Lines are filling up quickly right now. There are a couple still available to get in on the first set of callers here. It always gets busy on take two, so we want to make sure if you have something to share that you get a chance to do that. So call up right now, 833-288-EWTN, 833-288-3986.
1: Don't forget, you can call or text to the exact same number. Texting feature has become very popular. So, and also, we're waving to everybody on the socials, YouTube, Facebook, and the other social media streams going, so that's great. But if you text us, you can weigh in on the conversation, and it really is very convenient. 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
0: Well, and Debbie and I always like to share our own experiences. We love to hear your lived experiences. And for me, I'm not going to have to give it a whole lot of thought right now. I'm not going to stray too far away from where I actually am sitting right now, and that is just at a pastoral assignment as a seminarian for the Diocese of Orlando, Florida. Never saw it coming. Took a little time out of seminary 30 years ago. It turned into 28 years, actually, to be exact. And I was kind of minding my own business, feeling pretty much retired 3 or 4 years ago. And the Lord came calling once again, and it was overwhelming. It was unmistakable. I followed it. I pursued it. The only place I applied, and probably the only place I was going to apply, was Orlando, because a priest here suggested that I do that. And my Bishop John Noonan was gracious in accepting me. So I am grateful for this new season in my life. It's got a lot of challenges. Sometimes I wonder, what in the world am I doing? I was really enjoying almost being retired, and now I'm kind of setting myself up for a life of, lots of church service and working with people and sacrifice and so forth. But Debbie, I'm really, really happy and excited about it. So that's what I'm grateful for right now.
1: You know, work is good. Actually, work is very beneficial to the body, and being of service to others, that makes it even more meaningful, Jerry. So I think it's going to be just the perfect fit for you in this season of life and in the chapters of the Jerry Usher saga. I think that's great. So we want to hear about your journey and the chapters in your life and what's going on with how you feel about gratitude. Could you share with us, what are you most grateful for? Please call in. We'll be right back.
2: Now, it's a quote from Mother Angelica's perpetual calendar. Jesus tells me how to glorify the Father, and the Spirit gives me the means to glorify the Father through the gift of piety. Jesus loved the Father above all things and loved me enough to give his life for me. Mother Angelica's perpetual calendar is available from the EWTN Religious Catalog at EWTNRC.com.
3: Mother Angelica answering the call.
4: We have another call. Hello?
5: Hello, Mother Angelica.
4: Hey, where are you from?
5: Michigan.
4: Well, how old are you?
5: I'm 10.
4: Good. What is your question?
5: I heard my mom and my dad talking about that plane crash. I thought people only died if it was their time to go. Is that right?
4: I would think so.
5: So it was God's will?
4: It's either his ordaining will or his permitting will. You have to make the difference, sweetheart. If somebody's gone down the street and they love everybody and everybody loves them, and all of a sudden a shot goes through the air and they're killed, that was not God's ordaining will. They died maybe ahead of their time, but it was his permitting will, and they died even before their time, but God will make it up for them. Every injustice we suffer from the hands of men, God makes up in his kingdom. And so everyone dies. See, we have a culture of death. That's what the Holy Father calls it. Because now people who suffer, they think they have a disease that might be painful. They have assisted suicide. What a terrible, terrible, terrible, terrible thing it is. We should give God the privilege of taking us when he wants us, or when he permits us to die. There is God's permitting will. And that is our peace.
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0: Well, not surprisingly, many of you are grateful, and you all should be, because a lot of people have something to share here. Still just an open phone line or two on Take Two with Jerry and Debbie. We're going to get through probably, I'm going to guess, hopefully 8 or 10 or 12 calls today. We're going to move quickly. We're asking the question today, what are you most grateful for right now in your life? Maybe you've had blessings now that you've been praying for a long time, hoping for. Maybe things have finally burst open for you. Maybe you've started your own business. Maybe you've gotten married. Maybe you want to give thanks for your grandchildren. Whatever it is that you're grateful for right now, join Victor and Anthony and Kathy and the other calls being screened by Matt right now and get on the air with us. And really, we're really giving glory to God when we do this. So who's in? Who's in on this? 833-288-EWTN, 833-288-3986. Debbie, you want to do something before we go
1: I
0: back?
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0: Okay, very good. Yeah, folks, when you got these free ebooks from EWTN, snag them, get them up, collect the whole set, as they say, whenever they are ready. All right, we're talking about what are you most grateful for today. We're going to start with Victor, who is a first-time caller in Johnstown, Colorado, listening on Sirius XM 130. Hi, Victor. Thanks for joining us today. Hello, Victor. You've waited several minutes. Okay, we will have our call screener, Matt, check in with Victor and see if everything is okay there. Meantime, we'll go to Anthony, a first-time listener in Rockford, Illinois, listening on Catholic Spirit Radio. Hi, Anthony. Welcome.
6: Hi. Nice to be here.
0: Good to have you here. So you obviously called in to share what you're most grateful for right now in your life.
6: Yeah, I would say my wife overall. We were married about 3 years ago in the Catholic Church, and she's been a cradle Catholic. And, you know, I was just getting kind of more and more interested in the faith. And just recently this year, I completed OCIA and actually fully converted. And I'm just really thankful for my wife and my newfound faith and the church I was able to find near my home. And I just can't be more grateful for anything but that. And I just stumbled upon this radio station today, and I absolutely love it. So I'm grateful for everything you all do.
0: Wow.
1: Thank you, Anthony. Well, you have a wonderful radio station right there locally in Rockford, Illinois, Catholic Spirit Radio. I'm very fortunate to get to host your share-a-thons. So if you continue to listen to Catholic Spirit Radio, hopefully, God willing, you'll hear me this fall. But Anthony, thank you so much for coming into the church, showing that gratitude for your beautiful wife. I mean, I just read a survey today about how much of an influence spouses are on the other, you know, for their spiritual life, for their journey into the Catholic Church. It's amazing how spouses have that kind of impact on each other, and I love that. And it's so beautiful that you acknowledge that. I do, Anthony. We have a very active prayer book. We've had the prayer book for 11 years. We love to add couples to the prayer book, only if you feel comfortable. But I've got Anthony already in, and I've got Anthony and his wife. If you'd like to give us your beautiful wife's first name, I'll add her, and I'll add you in the couples section. What do you say?
6: Yes, her name is Shirley, and thank you so much.
1: Shirley, okay, beautiful.
0: Awesome. Wow, what a beautiful expression of gratitude. First, being grateful for your wife, and rightly so. God used her, sounds like, in a powerful way. And now you have come all the way home, we can put it that way. You've been received into the Catholic Church, and you're experiencing something that a lot of converts talk about, and that is that sense of finally coming home, Anthony. So we rejoice with you, and we're so glad that you found Catholic Spirit Radio as well. Not a coincidence. God definitely pointed you in this direction, maybe with a little nudge of the Holy Spirit. So we hope that you'll become a regular listener to all the programs that are on Catholic Spirit Radio.
6: Without a doubt.
0: Good. Without a doubt. I love that.
1: Thanks,
0: love the certainty,
1: Anthony.
0: Of that answer. Beautiful.
1: Yeah, you have a great name. You just, St. Anthony of Padua, do you like him as a saint? Have you gotten to know him? You really should. He's very active, and his feast day was just this past weekend. Did you realize that?
6: No, I didn't. Now I have even more research to do.
1: Oh, yes.
6: Yeah, that's what I keep doing every day, other day. It's something new. You know?
1: Cool. Yeah, you're like a sponge, right? I love that. That is the greatest phase to be in. You're just soaking everything in. Yeah, go to St. Anthony of Padua, read all about him. You're named Anthony. Definitely you should be close to St. Anthony. He's very active. Believe me, there are people, we've done St. Anthony shows, Anthony, and the phone lines just blow up. Everybody loves St. Anthony, so you're very blessed.
6: Thank you so much.
0: You're very welcome. Have a blessed day, and we're so glad that you called and joined us here as a first-time listener. Thank you, Anthony. We appreciate that. We're going to go back to our first-time caller, Victor. He is in Johnstown, Colorado, listening on Sirius XM Channel 130. Hi, Victor. Welcome to the program.
7: Hey, I have you now. I heard you before. I don't know what was going on.
0: Oh, okay, good. Well, we can hear you now just fine, so go right ahead.
7: Perfect. Yeah, I'm thankful for you guys. The show's fantastic. First-time calling for me. But yeah, I was preparing for class tonight. I have to teach a CCO class, and it's gift of the Holy Spirit. And what a perfect subject! Is there so much to be thankful for? And the gifts of the Holy Spirit are just like pouring through when you put your faith into God. And thankful for our, you know, wonderful Archdiocese of Denver and my beautiful parish, St. Elizabeth Van Seton. I could keep you guys on the phone for an hour. For everything I'm grateful for. Wanted to call in and say, yeah, Holy Spirit is good. God is good. Jesus is good. Mama's
1: Amen.
7: Good.
1: Amen. Victor, I've got a question for you. You said, and by the
7: sure.
1: way, Jerry and I, we big smiles you put on our faces of saying that you like the show. Thank you so much. That was very kind of you. Let me ask you a question. Do you find that when you have this an abundance of gratitude, and it sounds like you're bursting with gratitude, do you find that you see things in a pleasurable way, or things naturally, not you're not manifesting it or doing any of the, you know, kind of crazy new age stuff? I'm talking about when you have this attitude of gratitude, you can be grateful for pretty much everything. It kind of magnifies. Do you see that in your life?
7: I do. Sometimes it's a struggle, I'm not going to lie, with all the stuff that's going on in this crazy world and whatnot. But you just pray. Like sometimes, to get Jeremiah-ish and like, oh, why again? What do you right. like me? Do you not like me? Like, what's going on? And then you just pray and give it up. Say thanks and ask for help. And that's to me, that seems to be what helps, just asking for the help. I can't do everything myself.
1: Right.
7: It's when you depend on God's grace to do it. That's when it seems to help, and then you see that, yeah, it's not all doom and gloom. There's beauty out there, and just fantastic. Like, mm-hmm. you know.
1: I love how you said that. There's beauty out there. I love how you said that. And you know, sometimes I think people are afraid or they shy away from the real wholesome beauty, Jerry. But mm-hmm. God is about being beautiful, because anything that comes from God is beautiful, right, Jer?
0: It absolutely is. You know, God is not only the way, the truth, the life, and beauty. He is beauty. He is beauty, and all manifestations of beauty definitely, absolutely come from God and should point us back to God as well. So
1: mm-hmm. I love that.
0: And Victor, I really Amen. Love how you gave, you know, you gave a shout out to your local Archdiocese of Denver. You know, how you're grateful for that. You obviously had the wonderful leadership of Archbishop Aquila for many, many years. And now I believe it's Bishop James, is it Golka? Is that how you say his name?
7: Golka, that's correct. Yep.
0: Golka, yeah.
7: They're all fantastic.
0: Yeah, no, the Archdiocese of Denver has been a very healthy church for a long time. We're very wise in being grateful to God for that. So that's just definitely one more thing for you to be thanking God for, Victor.
7: Yes.
0: Good.
7: Thanks for everything.
0: Well, thank you. Thank you for being a first-time caller. You will never be a first-time caller again, but we hope you will call again, Victor. Thank you so much. Today, our topic is, what are you most grateful for right now in this stage, this season, this point in your life? 833-288-EWTN, 833-288-3986.
1: So, Jerry, you shared before the break what you're most grateful for. For me, it's about being alive. I mean, I've been through a lot of health struggles over the past I don't know, decades. So, I mean, you got to keep a sense of humor about these things. So I'm really grateful just to be alive. I have really, really great friends. I have to tell you, I have the best friends in the whole world. They're loyal. They're wonderful. I've had them for a long time, and I pray that I'm a good friend to them. So I'm very blessed in that nature, in that regard. But my husband, Marty, he is just, you know, we are just amazing with journeying together in these last couple chapters of our life. I think it's going to be really fun. You know, we're always kidding each other who's going to go first. I'd like to go first. I'd like to go first. I've already taken care of my parents. I don't want to take care of anybody else. I want someone to take care of me. But it's good.
0: Well,
1: you got to have
0: Marty
1: a sense of humor.
0: Marty would take the best care of you. He
1: yes.
0: is so loving and caring
1: yeah,
0: and solicitous. You would be very blessed if it unfolds that way. But I'm sure you would take the absolute best care of him as well.
1: Oh, yeah. Yeah, I would you know, step up to the plate. But it's fun. You got to have fun. And, you know, it's great to be alive. It really is. You know, it's another chance to merit heaven, right? Another chance that we can really do the hard work here. And it's just a beautiful time to be alive. Remember, this is the day the Lord has made. Let us rejoice and be glad in it. So we should be so grateful, just like Victor and Anthony. Now we're going to hear from Kathy. Kathy's in Grove City, Pennsylvania, listening on EWTN.com. Hi, Kathy. Welcome to the program.
8: Hi, Debbie. Hi, Jerry. So happy to be with you this morning.
0: Good.
1: Thank you.
0: Thanks
1: you
0: so much. So
1: yeah.
0: What are you happy? What are you thankful for?
8: I am just thankful and praising God for the gift of our son, whose given name, baptismal name, was Samuel. But he entered the Benedictine as a Benedictine monk 7 years ago. And just a few weeks ago, on May 23rd, was ordained a priest. So he is now Father Francisco. And so just praising God and grateful for the gift of him and the gift of his priesthood.
1: Wow. Isn't that amazing? Okay, so Samuel became Father Francisco in the Benedictine order. Wow, Kathy, you
8: yes.
1: are blessed.
8: Absolutely. And our whole family, it's just been, you know, embraced his vocation as a family, and we've all been part of his journey. Of course, it's his own particular fiat, right? His mm-hmm. yes to God, but just brought our family together in so many different ways, and just rejoicing, and also want to encourage families, you know, with children, not only to pray for vocations, but to actively speak of it with their children, you know. Certainly if you have sons, to consider the vocation to the priesthood and be intentional, not only about praying, but, you know, talking about that and encouraging that, and just grateful that we have a parish community that also supports us, has supported vocations in prayer. We have, to me, it's just amazing. I think we're just blessed in our parish. We have another young man who was ordained 3 years ago now, also from our parish, that is
0: wow.
8: a Dominican priest. And his sister has followed. She's entered spending her first year with Dominican Sisters and Mary Mother of the Eucharist in Ann Arbor. And another young man from our parish who also entered for discernment with the Dominicans. So our parish is just, prayer is important. We have adoration every first Friday, and one of the main reasons for beginning that, a gentleman that began it, I believe over 15 years ago, was praying for vocations, and it's bearing fruit. So just the importance of prayer and support. Yeah.
0: Well, we had the reading, you know, during Mass recently, you know, pray the Lord of the harvest to send laborers into the field. You know, the harvest is rich, but the laborers are few. And wherever there is prayer, Debbie and I have found out, Kathy, and it's no great, you know, surprise recipe for vocations, but where there is prayer going on, especially adoration of the Blessed Sacrament, the Holy Spirit is very, very present there in the lives of all of the people in the parishes, especially those who are, you know, trying to discern their vocation. And what's beautiful is, you know, God gave you Samuel, you know, as a gift. You nurtured him, you prayed for him, you loved him, and now you've given him back to God. And that's just a very, very beautiful thing. And we've heard it said that, you know, a mother who gives a priest to the church, a priest to God, you know, is assured, you know, great glory in heaven. So hopefully that gives you a little bit of you know, peace of mind and joy. I hope that gives your heart, you know, overflows with joy about that. But we're going to pray for Father Francisco. Thank you, Kathy, for that. And for this great reminder about praying for men and women, young men and women, and sometimes not so young men and women like myself, to find and answer their call to whatever God is calling them to. Thank you, Kathy. This is Take Two with Jerry and Debbie and you. What are you most grateful for? We'll find out from more of you in just a minute.
9: Hi, I'm Greg Willits from RosaryArmy.com.
10: And I'm Jennifer Willits, his wife.
9: How much better would life be if you had the time to meditate on the Gospels each day? By developing the habit of praying a daily rosary, you can do exactly that.
10: Pope St. John Paul II said that the rosary, though clearly Marian in character, is at heart a Christocentric prayer. In the sobriety of its elements, it has all the depth of the Gospel message in its entirety, of which it can be said to be a compendium.
9: That means that when you pray the rosary, you focus on the Gospels, on the good news, on Jesus's life, prayer by prayer.
10: The mysteries of the rosary all come directly from Scripture and the beautiful tradition of the Catholic Church.

0: imperfect, we'll only end up frustrating ourselves and making the situation worse.
1: Family life is never easy. St. John Paul recognized this when he wrote, "There is no family that does not know how selfishness, discord, and tension can wound the family. But every family is called by the God of peace to have the joyous and renewing experience of reconciliation and unity restored."
0: Families need to embrace the mess, knowing that God is always calling us to reconciliation with Him and our families, and that He will give us the grace we need to get there. 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
4: 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Hi, Martin. Welcome to the program.
5: Hi, good morning, Debbie. How are you?
4: Doing well. Thank you so much, sir. You go right ahead.
5: Well, first and foremost, I'm grateful to just happen to be in my car when your show is on, and I'm grateful for you, Debbie. I had a conversation with you back in March. Mm-hmm. I'm the other Marty in your life.
4: Right. I know. Yeah,
5: and just I'm grateful today to hear Jerry's story, which is all inspiring for me because there's some similarities.
0: Mm-hmm. Wow.
5: And just that quick conversation we had back in March, Debbie, was such a shift for me. So I'm grateful for you and Jerry. But I'm grateful for a lot today. You know, even the simple thing is just having my breath. Mm-hmm. Back in 2007, I was in the hospital with pneumonia in a coma and for many weeks, and it was not looking good. And I came through it. Had a bit of a God experience through all that. Some months could say maybe a near death, but the part of that was I continued to have chest x-rays after that experience, and there was never any scar tissue. And they would say, well, if something's wrong with the x-rays, we would redo it, and there was never any scar tissue. So I'm grateful for that. I'm grateful just to remember today, to remember the opportunity to remember God. And, sometimes, you know, in life, things get busy, you just forget. Mm-hmm. So I'm grateful for that. I'm grateful to for my mother mm-hmm. and to take care of her. She's elderly and warrants a lot of care. And my childhood was challenging, so someone might consider my participating in taking care of my mom. Why would I do it? But I have such a sweet relationship with her, and she's so grateful for me. And so whatever happened in the past simply has erased itself, and just this ongoing loving care for her. And you know, I'm grateful for my grandmother. I'm grateful for so much. You know, my life is such that being in the world or of the world, you know, you might look at what I have and what I don't have and think from the material there's not a lot going on, but I feel so rich just by the relationship with God and the chance to remember every single day to keep moving, keep going, and more mm-hmm. God, more God. There's never enough. You never can tap out of God.
0: I love that. So I absolutely love
5: grateful
0: that.
5: To know that and practice that and get through to you again today.
0: More God, more God. There is never

0: enough. Wow. Martin, pray that I will feel that way, because sometimes I just feel like I'm so, I want to love God with all my heart, and it just sometimes I feel like I don't. So I hope that I can have that attitude that you have, that attitude of gratitude. You've been through some serious stuff there, and you mentioned the experience of God, discovering that those x-rays showed no scar tissue where the doctors had expected to find some. It's understandable why your heart would be filled with gratitude. And one thing that really struck me when you said you're grateful for the opportunity to remember God and His goodness, and also to care for your mother. You're grateful for that opportunity. So you seem like the type, Martin, that no matter what the situation or circumstances happen to be, there is always a sense of gratitude that kind of leads in your life. Anyway, that sounds that way to me. Debbie, I don't know if you have a thought.
1: Oh, yeah. Martin, you are so awesome. I'm so glad you checked back in with us. And I so appreciate it, because you really have graced this beautiful episode. And again, I love the way you have stepped up for your family. I mean, it's a big deal. And I think we need to talk more about it. As a matter of fact, I think it's coming up on what is it? Grandparents' Day is coming up in July. There's other, we got Father's Day coming up. We really need to talk more about really honoring, those wonderful people in our life that have mentored us. It may have been good, may have been not so good, it may have been difficult, may have even been abusive at times, but still, it's just the right order that God wants it. Anything you want to talk about that? Because I noticed lately we're getting a lot of calls from people that are saying they're kind of disappointed in their adult children. Their adult children aren't showing up for them as they're aging. What do you say to all that?
2: Well, I mean, it's about a choice. It's about forgiveness. It's about love. I mean, I could have spent my adult life in victimization of, how I was raised. And it's about meeting, I chose to meet my mom where she was. I mean, yep. She's a divine child of God. And I worked on forgiveness. I worked on forgiveness with my parents. And I don't want to have unforgiveness when my time comes.
1: Mm-hmm. Yeah,
2: I want to be able to walk steady and walk, right into paradise. And so I work on that, and just that's that remembering. I have bad days and good days too, Jerry. And sometimes it's just about self checking in. Like, where am I at today? Why do I feel angry? Why do I feel, I need some God. I need more God.
1: Right.
2: I need more God. The vessel is never full. And I do pray for you, Jerry. When I called in March, you were off that day, and Debbie shared some stuff with me, and I have reached out to you, and I will try that again. But I have continually prayed for you in your process. And
0: thank
2: I know
0: you
2: that
0: so much.
2: There's a divine, perfect outcome just based on the short stuff that I know about your story.
0: Wow.
2: But yeah, my
0: Mary
2: mom, is it's a gift. She's a lot of work. And she's not very happy sometimes. And my job is to love my mom and be her son. That's it.
0: Yep.
2: And
1: Martin, she's a lot of work, but she's working you right into heaven. So think about it like that.
2: I mean, that's not the ultimate goal. I just want to, sometimes I laugh. I just want to give her, it's simple.
1: Right.
2: Let me find an opportunity today for her to put on lipstick and go somewhere. Because that's the thing for her.
0: Like,
2: it sounds silly, but she talks to me completely different than she did as a child. I'm always her Marty, and she's so happy to see me. So I mean, I'm doing it for her, but she's really doing it for me.
1: Right.
2: And that's the gift of God. That's the gift of the forgiveness I've worked on. And I could be doing a lot of other things, like the discernment that we spoke about in March and stop and start with all that. But I'm going to get to that.
1: Okay.
2: And for right now, my mom's, she's, I don't know what God's plans, but I know God always has the ultimate say.
1: Mm-hmm.
2: I don't know if she'll be here for a year or five, but, I'm not going to waver. For me, it's about putting my breastplate on, being a warrior for God, whether it's my mom, whether it's my going towards my ministry discernment, whether it's making sure I talk to you again, get on the phone, get through the lines. It's just being a warrior. There's spiritual warfare out here in this world, and you have a choice to be in the world or of the world, and just remembering. Just that's the greatest thing to be, I think, to be grateful for, is just to remember today I can remember God. And what does that mean for you?
0: Yeah. No, Martin, you have inspired me, I know for sure, and Debbie and the show team and all of the Take-Two family with all that you have shared here on the program and the things that you're doing. May God bless you. You will be in our prayers. I know Debbie has you in the book and your mom and all of your intentions and needs and your entire family. And we'll be praying hard for you each and every day. And we do hope and pray that it won't be too long before you'll call and grace the program again, Martin, because we always are blessed by what you have to share, especially about what you shared today. We got a lot of other calls we're going to try to get to here before we wrap up here in about another 15, 16 minutes or so. So, Martin, thank you very, very much
1: for your
0: Martin.
1: Call.
0: We appreciate
1: thank
0: that.
1: Thank you. Yeah.
0: Go to Dustin in North Carolina, listening on Sirius XM 130 today. Hi, Dustin. Thanks for joining us on Take Two.
3: Hello. How are y'all doing today?
0: Pretty well, Dustin. How about you?
1: Thank you.
3: Thank you. Thank you for taking my call. I was just trying to keep it quick since you have so many other people on the line. I just wanted to give thanks to God for everything that has gone on in my life, good, bad, and indifferent, because it gets us to where we're at today. And it's even the bad things and the sins, if we look and really examine what's going on, it teaches us a lesson. In my sins, I've learned patience and mercy. And those are things I struggle with giving other people on a regular basis, day in and day out, as well as, like, you know, despair and depression and some things. And there's hope. God's got a plan. Have faith and just thanks be to God I'm at where I'm at and that God has brought me this far. And I hope that inspires other people. I know that's not it doesn't seem like a lot compared to your last caller. God bless him. That was a wonderful story. And I pray for him and pray for everybody.
0: Well, everyone has their own story, Dustin, and yours is equally compelling and equally inspiring. You know, and I really appreciate what you're saying, because you've moved beyond being thankful only for the things you enjoy or understand. You know, you're at a place right now where you're thanking God for everything, like you said, the good, the bad, and what you call the indifferent. You know, that's really it. You've come to a very mature spiritual place, I believe, because you recognize that God can work through all of that. And you mentioned patience and mercy in particular. Those are virtues that usually aren't learned in comfortable settings and environments. Sometimes those are painful to learn, but we're grateful to God that you have really come to a place of understanding patience and mercy a lot better. Deb?
1: I totally agree. Dustin, you are so awesome, because, you know, it's not like we're condoning, you know, sin and things that we've done in the past, but I so agree with you. I'm grateful for everything, the good, the bad, the ugly, because it got me sitting here today. I wouldn't be sitting here today if I didn't have to go through all those trials and tribulations and all the craziness and the ups and downs. It's an adventure. Life is an adventure. And I love how you just said, you know what? I'm grateful for everything, and that's how we should be. Dustin, you're awesome. Thank you so much.
3: Thank you. Can I ask one prayer request?
1: Sure. Go right ahead.
3: The listeners and everybody, please remember those who have no one to pray for them.
1: Mm-hmm. You got
3: and
1: it.
3: And forgotten.
0: Yeah.
1: You got it. Put it in the book. Absolutely. And the souls in purgatory.
0: Sure.
1: We got to always remember the souls in purgatory. Thank you, Dustin. God bless you. Have a beautiful rest of your day. Did you want to share with us? Don't let me forget, because we're having a lot of text messages today. I want to share Randy from Louisiana's text. Don't let me forget. It's very interesting.
0: Well, just real quick, I wanted to mention, we pray all the time here on Take Two and throughout the day, 24/7. We're a praying family right here on EWTN. And there are many different prayer opportunities that come to your way throughout the day. One of them is at 5 a.m. Eastern Time on EWTN Radio, and that is the Chaplet of Divine Mercy. 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And we can pray and help so many souls. It's so powerful, folks. Either pray the Divine Mercy Chaplet at 5 a.m. Eastern, Monday, weekday mornings here on EWTN, or pray it on your own sometime during the day if you get a chance.
1: 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That's 833-288-3986. And we were getting a lot of text messages coming in. Now, we've read them all. We put those that need to be in the prayer book. But Randy from Louisiana Jerry, I wanted to share this because we should bring this up. This is so awesome. I keep a gratitude journal. Okay, we got to talk about gratitude journals are golden, guys. A gratitude journal. And Randy is on number 2,000 entry so far for this year. Mm-hmm. 2,000 things being grateful for. That's amazing. Today, I'm especially grateful for the Veterans Administration. They have helped me and others through a tough spot. God bless. Randy, that is awesome. Thank you for bringing to our attention the gratitude journal.
0: Yeah, Gracie says, I'm most grateful for all the blessings God has given me, including my husband and children, mother, brother, and father, though he passed away in 2024. And because today is my birthday, and that's Gracie, aww, she says, God bless you both. Happy birthday, Gracie. We're
1: grateful. Happy birthday, Gracie.
0: Yeah.
1: Put you in the book. Okay, everybody's in the book.
0: All right. Let's get back to calls. Justine, a first-time caller in Massachusetts, listening on Sirius XM 130. Hi, Justine. Welcome.
4: Hello. Hello. Thanks for having me on the show.
0: You're welcome.
4: I'm calling to say that I'm grateful for my children. They're adults, and I have three children, and they have been so helpful in caring for their dad, who has Alzheimer's. Mm. And so I take care of them full-time, and it's been, you know, really devastating and such a challenge. But throughout the whole process, each of them in their own way has been able to help me understand and heal and grow, and also helping, you know, with all the practical things from money to cleaning to just everything, figuring out, you know, every step and every challenge that we have. And this whole process, like other callers have said, of caregiving, well, first of all, it's brought me back to God and to the church. My husband and I are both, we were both lapsed Catholics. And about 3 years ago, I started going back to church, and he's come with me a few times. You know, he's not really that well, but he accepts a lot of, you know, what we talk about, which he never would have done before. And I don't know. I'm so grateful for my family. And, you know, there are times when I am angry, and angry at my husband even though it's not his fault for being sick, but feeling abandoned and feeling sad. And every time I have a negative feeling, I just, you know, give it up to God, and I always feel, you know, correct and right and healed and supported. And the amount of love and help my children have been giving is just breathtaking. I won't, you know, list the things they've done, but just this past week, our two younger children came to us. They live 3 hours away, and they're coming every other weekend to do chores and visit and give me time off, and our oldest son has been living with us for over 2 years to help. And the children are the greatest blessing, and I want people to also know, you know, not only is caregiving a blessing, but everything you give to your children, if I could go back and give them 100 times more, I would. You know, don't give yourself to your job. Don't give yourself to your hobbies and your frivolous things in life. They're not worth it. Your children are the most important thing.
0: Wow. Justine, you have said so many wise and I think so beautiful and inspiring things. One thing I wanted to point out, and I know you know this because you shared so much about your children, but that's not always the case. You know, children don't always step up and help the healthy parent take care of the ailing parent. And you mentioned even the ones that come from 3 hours away. How many children would use that as a very convenient excuse to say, you know, I just really can't come there very often because it is 3 hours away after all. But, you know, you're seeing the bigger picture. You know, as difficult as your husband's Alzheimer's has been for him and for your whole family, what I love about it is, thanks be to God, you know, he is bringing grace out of that suffering and bringing you and even your husband little by little back toward your Catholic faith. There's always good that comes out of things like this, and the greatest possible good that can come out of anything is you know, returning to faith in God and securing eternal life. So
1: amen.
0: What a beautiful call, Debbie.
1: Oh, yeah. Justine, can I add your husband's first name to the prayer book?
4: Yes, it's Alessandro.
1: Alessandro, got it. And I added your family too, your whole family. So I've got you all in the prayer book for continued blessings and strength through this period of time in your life. And this, you know, I agree with Jerry. You know, you guys are going through a lot, but you have tremendous support from your kids. You're very blessed in that regard. And I just hope and pray, you know, with you guys being back active in the church, that God just showers abundant spiritual blessings for all of you, Justine.
5: Thank you, and I believe he is. Every day, it's like it gets better and better, even though the disease itself mm-hmm. is its own thing. I think our family gets stronger and holier and happier, if you can believe it, even though, you know, someone we love so much is sick. He's not suffering. He's so well taken care of, mm-hmm. and I know it's God.
1: Yeah, that's beautiful.
0: Well, the secret to that is giving and sacrifice. You know, when we get selfish and turn in ourselves and only to meet our own needs, that is not going to bring a family like you were talking about closer together, Justine. But when there is, you know, love of others, you know, putting the others before ourselves, sacrifice, giving, mm-hmm. that God's grace is going to be flowing through those kinds of decisions. That's and right. really, I think, solidifying a family like yours in cohesiveness that you're talking about. So you're very blessed, very, yep. very blessed. And we're so glad that you're grateful for that, Justine.
5: Actually, it's endless. God's love and protection and grace is endless. The more you look for it and the more you give, and as you said, sacrifice is the best thing you can do. Mm-hmm. And going back to raising your children, you know, I think we live in a culture, or at least the dominant culture in the media and whatnot, is, you know, oh, kids are taking all your money, your time, you can't go to the gym, you can't do this and that. Mm-hmm. And it's ridiculous. I mean, your children are the fruits of the love that you have with another person, and sure. to put them below anything is very unwise. And to do the opposite, to put the people you love, you know, above everything except for God, you know, will always be the right thing to do. Yeah. And I've always known that, but being closer to God and coming back to the church, it's like an endless stream of information and hope and joy and mm-hmm. just, you know, energy towards doing the right thing. So I'm That's grateful right. for you guys. I'm grateful for so much, but thanks for having me on.
1: Thank you. Call us again for sure. And you nailed it. Getting things in the right order, the right priority. You know, that's where all the graces do flow and the blessings. You nailed it, Justine. Call us again, please. We're going to try to squeeze Ann in from Dallas, Texas, Jerry, but Ann, hold on as we're bringing you up on air. Pat said on texting, so grateful that I'm 69 years old. I still have my 92-year-old mother with us. My family has many challenges right now, but I try to wake up and thank God for all the things I'm blessed with. And having my mom is number one. Please pray for us. Thank you, Pat. Pat, you are spot on. I wish I could hug my mother one more time. You're so lucky you have your 92-year-old mom. We put her in the prayer book. And let's get to Ann, Jerry, from Dallas, Texas, listening on Guadalupe Radio Network. Hi, Ann.
6: Hello, Debbie. Hello, Jerry.
0: Hi, Ann.
6: Thanks for having me.
0: Sure.
6: I'm a first-time caller, and I'm just going to be very quick. I'm so grateful for the sweet relationship I have with my sisters. And I can just summarize with Psalm 133 that says, how good, how delightful it is to live as brothers all together. I'm so grateful for their lives, and I'm really thankful for everything. Through the intercession of Mother Mary, which I pray to intercede, and our relationship is so great. They're just there. They can surprise you, visit you. They give you a call. They're there for taking care of your kids and vice versa. So I'm so grateful for having them in my life.
0: Wow. That is, we've talked about a lot of things that people are grateful for today on this show that are not always all that common. You definitely are in a situation where, Ann, you're so close to your siblings. It's just, it's a, beautiful thing. I share that with my three brothers as well. And Debbie, you know, with most of your siblings, you have that closeness as well. So, and by the way, welcome to the Take Two family as far as calling. And you're the first-time caller. Hopefully you've been listening for some time now. But I love hearing your gratitude for your three sisters. You know, I, like I mentioned, in a world where families can sometimes grow apart, grow distant from each other, even be at odds with one another, what a blessing it is to have siblings who genuinely care and enjoy each other's company, who stay connected, who visit, who call and continue to share life together. So what a great, great gift. I'm so glad you alluded to this thing, this reality as part of your gratitude today. Deb?
1: Yeah, I love it. And I love that you're a first-time caller, Ann. And I so hope you enjoyed this experience, because you got to close our show today. And we really think it was a show that had a lot of love, a lot of wisdom, a lot of insights, and just beautiful takes on this topic. So, Ann, you are awesome. You hit a home run.
7: Well, thank you. Thank you, Debbie. Thank you, Jerry. God bless y'all.
0: God bless you, too, Ann. One more quick text. Jesse in Texas says, of course I'm grateful for my family and friends, but I'm very grateful for nature. When I see the clouds, my greatest enjoyment, beautiful flowers that fill the air with fragrance and others, I'm reminded of God's majesty, presence, and love. That was Jesse texting in from Texas.
1: Very nice. I want to thank the show team today. We have Matt, Michael, and Rich. Thank you so much. Thank you to all the affiliates at Carry Take Two Live, because you're giving an awesome opportunity for your listeners to weigh in on these beautiful shows together, where we come together as the mystical body of Christ.
0: Tomorrow, maybe you had to do this, go through the belongings of a loved one who passed away. I just want to know, how did you fare when you had to go through that and dispose of a loved one's belongings, maybe distribute it to the family or perhaps even get rid of a bunch of stuff? Mm-hmm. How did that go for you? We're going to talk about that tomorrow on the program. Be ready for that. In the meantime, as Debbie said, thanks to the show team. Thank you, Take Two family, for another great conversation. We will talk to you again tomorrow. Until then, have a beautiful and blessed day.
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13: G.K. 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
21: Lord God, make us repentant. Oh, not with just that momentary repentance over some fault or sin. More than that, Lord, give me an attitude of repentance, a deep awareness that I stand before Thee always as a sinner, but glorifying Your goodness, Your love, Your compassion, Your mercy, and that You love me, Lord, just as I am. Let me look at that, Lord. Let me never be discouraged, no matter how far I fall or how long I stay there. Let me always know I can rise to a totally new life, and I can be reborn and renewed in Thy love. I thank You, Lord, for Your mercy, Your love, and Your goodness. Amen.
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23: Good evening and welcome to The Journey Home. My name is Marcus Grodi, your host for this program. And this is a special edition of The Journey Home that we're filming here outside of Oslo, Norway. We're in the Lunden Convent of the Dominican Sisters, dedicated to Our Lady of the Annunciation. And we've been here filming conversion stories, men and women who, because of their great love for Jesus Christ, eventually, by the work of the Holy Spirit, were brought home to the Catholic Church. And our guest for this evening is Ibn Tranholm. Ibn, welcome to The Journey Home.
24: Thank you.
23: It's good to meet you. It's good to be with you on the program. Thank you for joining us. I know, as a journalist, you have a busy schedule, right? You're a journalist in
24: Denmark? I'm a journalist, yes. I am. Writing about the Church and religion and politics, mainly.
23: All right. And you've also, at one time, had some direct work in the diocese. Is that correct?
24: Yeah, I used to be the press officer for the Catholic bishop in Denmark. But then I wanted to go back to journalism. Being a press officer, you have to give information to other journalists. And I would rather, you know, write the stories myself. So I decided to go back.
23: And it's good to let the audience know that you're not merely a guest on the Journey Home program for EWTN. You've been working with EWTN these last 2 weeks, is that right?
24: Yeah, making interviews like you do now for Catholic Lives.
23: All right, you did that in Stockholm. Yeah. Now you're going to start doing it this afternoon, right?
24: Yeah, in Oslo.
23: Well, great. But for now, we'd like to hear your story, because you have a story of your own as the Spirit has touched your life. So what I usually do on this program is get out of the way as soon as I can to invite the guest to take a step back and give us a summary of your own spiritual journey.
24: Yeah. I would start saying that if anybody had told me like 10 years ago that I was going to become a Catholic, I would have said, are you joking? I mean, I was definitely not in that Catholic thinking at all. You know, I was raised as a Protestant. I've really had very dedicated Christians as parents. They taught me how to pray, and we went to church. And I would say I had a personal relationship to Jesus already at that time.
23: Would I say that as in Denmark, is it like up north here? Was it Lutheran?
24: Yeah, mainly. I mean, there are very few Catholics. I was born in a town in the mainland called Jutland, and there was a small Catholic church, but I was never there. I never saw it, and I always thought that Catholics were, you know, like not really Christians. You know, I was brought up with the idea that the true Christianity came to the world in 1536 with the Reformation. And actually my hometown was, you know, a very important place for the Reformation in Denmark. So I was brought up with this understanding that the Catholics were like, I would say, hypocrites in a way. And I thought it was really so sad for those people that they were Catholics. Right. You know? Mm-hmm. So it was not in my world. Then I started to study theology, and I was, you know, when I was coming very close to my degree, master's degree, I wanted to become a journalist.
23: Why were you studying theology?
24: Well, I think it was because I was very interested in, you know, theology, I mean, but also history, language, and in this study you have it all.
23: Yeah.
24: So that was very, very interesting. And I was really, at that time I was very specialized in Søren Kierkegaard, which is a Danish philosopher.
0: Really? I was going to ask you about Søren.
24: I wrote my thesis on him. And actually I thought I was going to be a researcher in that field. But, you know, when I was writing this thesis, I thought that I really like writing and I would like to communicate religion for a broader audience, because many of those theses are just, you know, put on the bookshelves in a library and nobody knows about them. So I said, okay, I really want to put the word out about, you know, my education, being a theologian. So right after my degree in 99, I started to become a journalist. And my first job was actually to go and give reviews from services in the Danish Lutheran Church. And that was, you know, a funny thing to do, because many priests got very upset because we wrote, well, we didn't like it, or there were some kind of theological problems. And at that time, I started to realize how secular the Danish church was. And every time I came back from a service, I always felt I was missing something. And then, to make a long story short, I started
23: not
24: to...
23: Not too short.
24: I started to write...
23: The details.
24: I started to write a book where I wanted to interview people about their faith, because I was very interested in, you know, God and reality. I have been in this university for years, and it was very abstract. I mean, many of those theological thoughts were very abstract. And I said, well, what does it mean in real life? I mean, is God real? Because if God is not real, why should I believe in him? So I was in that kind of search, because even though I was a Christian, I had a feeling that maybe God does not exist. You know, you need this kind of, I wouldn't say evidence, but a kind of experience with God. And I was looking for that. And then I started to interview those people. Some of them were Catholics. And in that period, one day I was walking in the street in Copenhagen and I got this kind of very strong inspiration. I wouldn't say an interior voice, but it was very close to that, telling me, go to Rome. Go to Rome this Easter. And I went back to my husband and I said, why don't we go to Rome this Easter? He said, yeah, okay, if you want, we can go to Rome. And I had a very good friend. I still have that friend. He was a lecturer at the Gregorian University. And he invited me for a lunch this Easter. And I met at this lunch, there was a modern mystic, which receives messages from Christ by inner locution. At that time, I was not very open to that because, you know, being a Protestant, you're not familiar with
23: that's
24: any, you know, with mystical, you know, phenomenon. But I knew, of course, that, I mean, that this kind of appearance or this kind of inner locution had taken place within the church's history, like St. Francis, St. Catherine of Siena, you know, all these big mystics that Jesus was speaking to them. Also, Brigitte from Vadstena, which is a Swedish saint. So I was very reluctant to meet this mystic, but I was very curious. So, you know, being a journalist, I said, okay, I want to ask her some questions. So maybe, you know, she will be revealed as, you know, just a lunatic. And I met her, and I had a very, very deep conversation with her, and it struck me that she has this kind of integrity, that I really saw how faith was in her. And then she said to me, you know, why don't I offer you some of my books? She has been writing down everything Jesus told her. And I remember she gave me, you know, some plastic bags from a supermarket in Rome. And I went back to my hotel room. And, you know, I started to read the book where Christ speaks directly to her, meaning to all of us. And when I started to read, I just got this completely, you know, feeling, he's here. He's alive. He's talking to me. And it was such, you know, a strong I would say, I don't know what is the right word, impression or encounter, that I felt like the little sheep that just, you know, suddenly hear the voice of the shepherd. And I started to read, and, you know, and it was, peace be with you, you can trust me, trust in me, very simple things. And then, you know, he there is a lot of messages, and it gets more and more theological. And for me, who has been studying theology for almost 10 years, the way Jesus explained the scriptures, the whole Bible was open to me in a completely new way. Suddenly I understood St. Paul, I understood the prophets, the book of Revelation. Everything suddenly, you know, was completely understandable to me. It was like, you know, the two disciples that are walking to Emmaus, and suddenly they meet this man, which is Christ, that is actually opening up the scriptures for them. I had that experience. And this very, very strong personal encounter that I thought, he's alive, he's speaking to the church today. I know some people might think that private revelation is controversial, but I think in a way there are two things about them that are very important. Of course, I respect the church saying we have to be prudent. We cannot really, you know, approve a mystic before before this person is dead. But still, we should not kill the prophets. I mean, we should listen to what the Spirit says, and we should look at the fruits. And I think what I gained from this is I understood the importance of the sacraments. Because being a Protestant, I never knew what was a tabernacle. And through this mystical writings, Christ describes that he's present in the tabernacle, that he's present in the Eucharist. You have to go to confession. You have to honor his mother and return to Peter, he says. So for me, that was, you know, suddenly, like, I would almost use the word revelation, because I did not understand that kind of, you know, that actually the church is the mystical body of Christ. And I understood that in 3 months. And that was amazing, because normally, I mean, it would take years to understand the Catholic teachings and the Catholic Church. So it was very, very fast that I suddenly understood what was the church. And then, you know, I had this very strong experience also when I entered a Catholic church. Sometime I was just, you know, going alone when there was no Mass. And I was sitting down, and I had this feeling, there was somebody looking at me. I'm not alone. There was somebody waiting for me. And I had this experience many times. So I went to the Protestant church, because I thought it was something I was just inventing in my mind, you know, some kind of psychological thing. And it was not there. It was completely empty. I mean, it was like desolated. And then I went back to the Catholic church, and I got this, wow! I mean, like, sort of, you know, radiance coming towards me. And then I started to talk to other Catholics about it, and they said, yeah, but that's the tabernacle, because Christ is present in his church. And I was very convinced, and I think it was something sacramental in the end that made me, you know, convert to the Catholic Church, because I needed that presence. And today I call it the radiance therapy. You know, you sit in the front of the tabernacle, and you just have this radiance coming, you know, inside you. That was one thing, but I think it's very important, if you want to be a Christian, that you have this personal encounter. And I think that's why private revelations can be a help, can be very helpful. And the other thing is, I think that if you, for instance, St. Paul talks a lot about prophecy, and it was very, you know, normal at that time. And for me, it seems that some people in the church today have forgotten that the church, you know, lives by the Spirit. If you read the book of Revelation, you see that Christ says to these seven churches, listen to the Spirit, what the Spirit has to say to the church. And I think it's very important that we are guided by the Spirit. And Jesus also say in the Gospel of John, he says, I have many more things to tell you, but it will be too much for you now. But, you know, I will send you my Spirit, and he will lead you to the complete truth. And I think this was his promise of prophecy. So, I mean, and these writings I was reading, these mystical writings, Christ's biggest message is unite my church. I mean, so that we can be one. and he's trying to make it, to make our image of God come alive again as a father, a tender father. And many Christians today have actually lost the image of God as a loving father. We see him as a, some kind of severe person, a judge. But this, I mean, when you read those writings that I was inspired by, your first question is, can it really be true that God is so loving? Because for sometimes for us people, it's hard to believe that God loves us so much. I think this is the most difficult part being a Christian, is to really to understand God's deep love for us, and that he doesn't want to judge us. He's here to save us. And Jesus is actually giving those messages to save this generation that he says has fallen into apostasy. Because if you look at Europe today, there is a big apostasy. There are many Christians that are baptized that doesn't even know why they're baptized. Mm-hmm. And I think to some extent, this apostasy has also, you know, gone into the church, being that we have many liberals, you know, people that want to, you know, say, okay, it's okay with abortions, you know, all these things. So I think the church is in a major crisis today all over the world. In the Middle East, Christians are, you know, attacked. There's soon no more Christians in the Middle East. In Europe, we are attacked by secularism, materialism. So, you know, it's really a struggle. And I think it's very important for us to come back to this, you know, very simple faith that God is the loving Father. And for me, being a Protestant, I mean, it was...
2: So this new information you were learning was a particular challenge to your Protestant upbringing, your Protestant understanding.
24: I wouldn't know. I think it talks to everybody. But I mean, what is so fantastic about Christ is that, you know, what he says to you, because it's led by the Holy Spirit, it completely applies to your situation. And I think everybody that reads the Bible or read these messages, which I truly believe is authentic, you know, when you read them, it's like they're written to you. And this is when Christ is really, you know, at work, I would say. You always feel that he's talking to you. Because, I mean, the truth is not just some kind of, you know, dogmatic teachings. It's a person we believe in when we're Christians, that the truth is a person. And that person is Christ. And he knows you very well. So he will talk directly to you. And I think when he says in these messages, why don't you... where he encouraged us to unite. Many people said to me, "Well, why didn't you, just stay a Protestant?" And was trying to move the Protestants into a more Catholic direction. And I cannot answer that, but because I felt that this was a call from Christ, it was an invitation from him. What is also very interesting in those messages, he says, "Allow me to love you." I mean, he never imposes anything on us. It's an invitation. And in my case, I think He knew that I needed this presence that is in the Catholic Church. He knew that I needed to go for confession. He knew that I needed to receive the Eucharist. So that was a gift to me from him. But I don't say that there are not good Christians in the Protestant Church, because one thing I have noticed after I converted is that when people have a deep personal relationship with Jesus, you feel united. No matter if you're Protestant and Orthodox or Catholic. If you have this personal relationship with Jesus and you love him, people are united. Because the fundament of Christianity is love. It's not just, you know, dogmas and, okay, so you accept our doctrines. That's not the case. It's love. And I think Christians today are not living the Gospels because we are separated in three major churches. And this is a real big problem, I think, for Christianity, because we have divided the body of Christ. And that's why we have not so much impact in the world anymore. I mean, let's say that all Christian churches, which is also the Pope's agenda, that we should unite. Imagine that we were one. I mean, the whole world would change. I really do believe that in this world situation is very dependent on the Christian church. Because we are the peacemakers. And when we are in conflict ourselves, I mean, the church is weakened. And I think this is really a big problem where, you know, all Christians should take it very seriously, that we are living in a sin because we are divided.
2: In your journey, you're at that stage, I suppose, when you're in the process of which you're talking, which you're deciding whether to stay Protestant or Catholic, and you've been inspired by these private revelations, and also recognizing the importance of prophecy as well as the guidance of the Spirit. you recognize even, of course, that even that there's good and bad to that, in the sense that
24: absolutely,
2: you know, there
24: you
2: are,
24: have to
2: there,
24: be prudent.
2: There are people out there that claim private revelation, and we have to discern the authenticity and the trustworthiness of that. There are also people that are out there claiming to be guided by the Holy Spirit that are really out there in goofy things, as well as people very caught up in prophecy, end of times, trying to interpret Revelation, Daniel, others. And my question in that decision process for you, talk a bit about the importance of the church in relationship, the church meaning the Roman Catholic Church, in relationship to making sure that when we're listening, discerning the spirits, whether they're in private revelation, prophecy, or the sense of being guided by the Spirit, that we make sure we are indeed following Christ in the church. So that really became an important thing for you in your decision process.
24: And, you know, when I was reading those messages, I was also, you know, counseling, you know, a priest. I was, you know, I had very good contact with a Carmelite monastery. And I was, you know, talking to all these people. And I was reading all the mystics that was approved by the church, Sister Faustina, I mean, all these, that was already approved. And I saw that there were, it was the same language. Actually, it was very interesting to see when I was reading the revelations of St. Brigitte of Sweden. Suddenly I said, oh, I know that voice, because it was actually the same language. And that was very, very, you know, but I think I do respect the church, and you have to be careful, because there are many people out there that are false prophets, that's for sure. But for me, I mean, my discernment tool, I would say, is that it led me to the sacraments. And it made me to completely, you know, to embrace the Catholic Church with all its teachings. And I'm not sure that my conversion would have been so fast if I didn't read to that. And I saw the importance of the Eucharist. And I don't think that, let's say, was inspired by the devil or something evil. I mean, the devil would not let you, be so eager to receive the sacraments. He would never do that, because then he's finished. I mean, so I think that is a good fruit, that you want to go to confession, you want to go for daily mass, you start to pray, and you respect the Pope, being a Protestant. I mean, that is already a miracle. I mean, so for me, I mean, because I knew that it was taking me there, I felt quite, you know, at peace with it. And then this mystic, she had a dialogue with the Congregation of Faith when Cardinal Ratzinger was the prefect, and he was very positive with her. So that, of course, also helped.
2: And I think the key to make sure the audience understands is when the church approves revelation like Lourdes or the ones that were important for my wife Marilyn and I in our own journey were Our Lady of Guadalupe and Fatima. Mm-hmm. When the church affirms them, the church isn't making private revelation all of a sudden public revelation. It never makes that step. There's a unique difference. Public revelation is a matter of faith and morals that must be believed. What they're saying is that what we find in these revelations, there's nothing against the faith. It's trustworthy. You can use this for your private devotions if it helps you. But it's not a requirement. I mean, that's
24: exactly
2: the major difference. So in other words, that's what the Lord used for your journey.
24: Yeah.
2: And it may help someone else.
24: And I think the reason why we have so many revelations right now, because we have, I mean, I think the 20th century, there has never been so many Marian apparitions.
2: Right.
24: Never in history before. And that's because that our generation has fallen into this apostasy. So God is trying to help us. I mean, he's running down, I mean, he's really trying to make a big job for us, to try to make us come back to him. This is his big plan. So I think we should, I mean, of course we should be prudent, absolutely. And we should, you know, test the spirits, absolutely. But we shouldn't kill the prophets, because it's a help from God to inspire us, I mean, to make us come alive again.
2: Oh, we need to pray for them.
24: Yeah.
2: You know, those that are receiving these special revelations, we need to pray for them, because there's a spiritual battle going on.
24: Absolutely.
2: You know, they themselves need the protection so that they don't aren't hearing other voices, and then all of a sudden the message becomes garbled up and lost. In your own journey as you're going through this, I'm just curious, family and friends, are they with you on this journey?
24: Yeah, I never had, you know, any kind of a position from my family, but of course it was something new to them because they were, you know, grounded in the Protestant church, and I think my brother thought I had too many icons, too many crosses in my house. But besides that, I think they have accepted it, and they see that it's, you know, that I have been growing a lot, you know. And one thing I also thought was fantastic was to have a spiritual director, because when you're a Protestant, you don't really have that kind
2: of... Don't think about it. It's kind of a newer thing, and I think they recognize the need of it, but it's not as common.
24: No, it's not as common, and that you can, you know, and also I started to love to go to confession. I mean, I still remember my first confession was the night before I had my first Mass when I converted, and that was something fantastic, because many people today go for psychologists. But to go for confession, you know, it's so much better, because God can give you the grace to just, you know, to clean it up. And it will take you perhaps 20 years when you go to a psychologist.
2: I mean, talk it out.
24: Yeah, but here it can be done in half an hour.
2: Yeah.
24: And I think that was, for me, that was just tremendous, because I never, you know, tried that before.
2: You mentioned grace, and grace is very much a part of our Protestant background.
24: Mm-hmm.
2: And I'm wondering, as you, in your transition to the Catholic faith, did grace take on a deeper meaning for you, the power of grace?
24: Because I saw everything that happened to me, you know, was, you know, and tremendous grace. Because Christ came to my door, and he knocked on my door, and I opened, I said, oh, he's here, he's talking to me. And that is probably the biggest grace, when Christ wants to reveal himself to you like that. And I think for all Christians, I really pray that they have this personal encounter with him. Because I think it's very important to have this experience of Christ being alive. Because if you're just a Christian because your parents told you so, or you went to Sunday school and it's all very dogmatic and very stiff, and you don't have had this experience of that he's alive, I think Christian life can be sort of, I wouldn't say empty, but just, you know, a routine.
2: Well, we got about a minute before the break. You just said everyone ought to have this powerful experience with Christ, which I agree completely. So tell them, what if they want to have that?
24: Start to pray. I think that is my best advice. I mean, if we only knew the power of prayer, we would pray much more.
2: All right. Let's take a break then. We'll come back with some more discussion with Ibn Tranhold. Hope I said that right, Ibn. But let's come back in a moment, and we'll hear some more about her work as a journalist for the Lord Jesus Christ.

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1: Welcome to Faith Matters. I'm Father John Trigilio. Many times people ask me about some of the titles of Mary. The one of particular note, Mother of God. On January 1st, New Year's Day, we have the feast of Mary, the Mother of God. Many of our non-Catholic friends wonder why we use such a title. How can Mary be the Mother of Divinity? Back at the Council of Ephesus, which met in the ancient church, the title Theotokos was derived to describe Mary as the Mother of God, in opposition to another title, Christotokos, the Mother of Christ. Obviously, she is the Mother of Christ, but because she's the Mother of Christ, who is God, by analogy, she's the Mother of God. But look at the scriptures themselves. Read in the Gospel of Luke when Mary visits her cousin Elizabeth, the beautiful scene of visitation. How is Mary greeted by her cousin Elizabeth? Who am I that the mother of my Lord should come to me? The word that Elizabeth uses, Lord, in English, when you go to the original language, when you go to the Hebrew, she uses the word Adonai, Lord, something that is used for God alone. Who am I that the mother of my Lord, my God, should come to me? So if anybody has problems with us calling Mary the mother of God, they should first go to St. Elizabeth, then go to St. Luke because it's his gospel. It's by analogy that we call Mary the mother of God, because she gave birth to one person, Jesus Christ, true God and true man. Go to Our Lady so that she may point you always to her Son, the Son of God. God bless you and Mary keep.
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7: This is a digital moment with Sandra McDevitt. Did you know a Catholic priest invented the first practical bulletproof vest? Father Casimir Zeglin had read about a man's life being saved when a silk handkerchief stopped a bullet. After the assassination of Chicago's mayor in 1893, Father Zeglin developed a method of silk weaving where a 4-ply, 1/8-inch thick vest stopped the low-velocity bullets used at that time. The Secret Service agent, who took a shotgun blast to the chest and lived during the April 2026 assassination attempt, wore a bulletproof vest made of Kevlar, a synthetic high-strength fabric, rather than steel plates that brought us to today's life-saving vests. I'm Sandra McDevitt for EWTN Radio.
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13: Family, a prayer that we pray together is a powerful prayer. 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Today we pray for those with mental illness. Lord Jesus Christ, suffering servant, we trust in you. In your holy passion, you endured a crowning with thorns. We pray for those who share in this through mental illness. 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Assist those who care for them, giving them patience and hope. 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Amen.
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13: This is Bishop Louis Tilke. In the name of the Father, and of the Son, and of the Holy Spirit, amen. Heavenly Father, you are the author of life, and we ask for the gift of respect for life for all that you have created, so that all may live a life that is for your greater glory. We ask that you open our minds and our hearts to see the sacredness of the life that you have given us here on this earth, and the life your Son Jesus has won for us for all eternity. Watch over and protect all life from its conception till its natural death, so that we may live for your greater glory and for the glory of the heavenly kingdom. In the name of the Father, and of the Son, and of the Holy Spirit, amen.

That's not simply an abstract statement. No other God. There's no other ultimate concern. I believe in one God, the God of Israel, who's the creator of the heavens and the earth, the one whose very nature is to be. That's the one God I worship. And again, I submit that to you. Tillich said this, and he was right. All you need to know about someone, you can learn by asking one question. What do you worship? That's dead right, it seems to me. What's of ultimate concern to you? What's the center of gravity of your life? And everything else will fall into place. You'll understand that person. Again, here's the biblical assumption. That when we worship God alone, then the soul becomes a harmony. All the elements of the self gathered harmoniously around that center. Those who follow me know I love the Gothic churches and especially the rose windows. That's the whole point of the rose window as a spiritual symbol. At the center of it's always Christ, right? And then around it, in these ordered harmonies, are all the other elements of the window. As you look at it, and my experience was always the joy that would come to my soul when I'd look at that window. It's because it's a picture of a harmonious soul. Concomitantly, you put something other than God in the center of your life. You put sex or pleasure, money, power, country, family, whatever it is. You put that in the center of your life. The harmony gives way to a disharmony, to a cacophony. There's a falling apart, a disintegration of the self. That's why it's so telling to me in those great New Testament stories of those who are possessed demonically. What do you want of us, Jesus of Nazareth? Have you come to destroy us? It's one person speaking. What's your name to one person? Legion, for there are hundreds of us. A lot of ways to read that, but I think one is it's the disintegration of the self. That's what happens through bad worship. Suspension of orthodoxy. Now, can we read all of Israel? I'm talking now prophets, I'm talking covenant, I'm talking Torah, and above all, temple, as the institutions by which Israel is being led into right praise. Why is God so concerned in Exodus and Leviticus and so on with all the details of temple worship and sacrifice and smoke and incense and vestments? Oh, because, oh boy, he'll get mad if we don't do it right. No, that's paganism. What he's trying to do is draw a people into the attitude. And this, the body matters here. We're not Platonists, as though worship is just happening in some interior spiritual space. No, the whole body's involved. All the senses. I mean, look, as Catholics, we get that, right? He wants to train a people in orthodoxy, in right praise. Sin is always a consequence of bad praise. Find an exception to this in the Old Testament, where Israel's suffering or Israel's, you know, losing its way is not a function of bad worship. Invariably, it's when Israel goes after false gods. They go up on the hillside and they're worshiping in the wrong way. The temples become corrupt. From false praise come all the other corruptions. And mind you, here's something I find interesting. The Bible is very clear on this. Very often sexual immorality follows from this and social injustice. Prophets are concerned about both, aren't they? Look at liberals and conservatives today, probably in the Anglican Church, certainly in the Catholic Church. Conservatives tend to be very preoccupied with sexual ethics, liberals with social ethics. Great, they're both important, but neither one is most important. What matters most is right praise, right praise. From bad praise come these corruptions. But the main thing is getting your ultimate concern straight. I mentioned the temple. There's so much we could say about that, but the central theme. Because, again, go back to Eden, and you've got the liturgical procession, at the end of which human beings leading the praise. Here's Adam and Eve as sort of priestly figures. In fact, the Hebrew term used for the cult

0: cultivation of the garden is the same term used for the cultivation of the cult of the temple. Noah's Ark is a kind of floating temple, isn't it? Where a remnant of God's good creation is preserved when the tohu vabohu of sin destroys creation. It's a place of right praise. That's why in those great Gothic churches, they're meant to look like boats. And the central section called the nave, the novice, the boat. When you go to Notre Dame in Paris on the Ile de la Cité, and there's the flying buttresses coming out the side like great oars propelling the ship. Well, none of that's accidental as a spiritual symbol. The temple, the place where this great dance. Look at David there. David dancing before the Ark of the Covenant. Well, that's mimicking, in a way, Adam before the fall, walking in harmony with the Lord. What's the liturgy, everybody, but an enactment, ritually speaking, of this right, harmonious union with the Lord? Dancing with the Lord. Let me do one last one here of the master theme. So we looked at creation, at God, at right praise, now at kingship. Kingship, I would argue, is another of the really master themes of the Bible. When I speak to American audiences, I always say, you know, it's hard for us to talk about kings. Maybe it's easier here. You have a king, you know. Of course, we threw off the British monarch, but we love the British royal family. Believe me, we're obsessed with the British royal family. I mentioned that Adam is a priest, and that's true. He's before the fall, offering right praise. He's the first priest. He's also the first king. What's the point now? Adam and Eve in the garden, leading creation in right praise, taking this place of harmony, but their mission is to go on march, if you want, and to go out from Eden to Edenize the rest of the world. Not on a campaign of imperialistic conquest, but to spread the good order of a rightly structured creation. Can you see, therefore, one dimension of the fall is a failure of kingship. Adam providing very bad leadership within Eden, and therefore incapable of spreading Eden more widely. Can you see much of the Old Testament from Adam on is an attempt to find the right king, to find someone who can lead Israel in right praise, yes, because the king is often also the priest, but to lead Israel out to Edenize the world. Can we read Abraham, Isaac, Jacob, Joseph, Moses, Aaron, Joshua, Samuel, Saul, David, Solomon, and the rest as attempts to find this kingly figure? The greatest king, David, indeed, you see the coming together of priest and king. When he dances before the ark, he's wearing the ephod of a temple priest. He brings the ark into his capital city. It's a political kingly move, but also a priestly move. Something beautiful about that, how those two themes come together consistently. Is there, in the Bible, a deep reverence for kingship? Yes, yes, absolutely. Absolutely. And at the same time, a very clear-eyed skepticism of kings. And something I said in this very room a few days ago at the Ark Conference, because I think it's unique to the Bible in the ancient world. So many cultures in the ancient world, they apotheosize their kings, don't they? Turn the kings into gods. Even Rome, even canny Rome, you know, Julius Caesar. I'm from Chicago. I know he was a canny street politician, right? But he becomes the divine Caesar. Augustus becomes the son of the god, etc. Then there's the Bible. The Bible that knows all about the failure of its kings, the imperfection of its kings, the sinfulness of its kings. Yes, even David, the great David, is an adulterer and a murderer, and he's plainly presented as such. Now, what does all this lead to? Deep, now look in the Psalms especially, and look in the prophets. This deep longing for the true king. Son of David, yes, many texts along those lines. the new David, the real David. But also mysteriously, texts that speak of God himself coming to shepherd his people. Well, which is it? A Davidic figure, a human figure, or God himself coming to rule his people? Remember the burning bush. Remember the non-competitive transcendence of God. Remember, Gloria Dei Homo Vivens, the glory of God as a human being fully alive. Can we begin to see, everybody, now with this theme of kingship, as Israel is longing for the true king, both David and God coming to shepherd his people? It's both. It's both. And with that, I want to talk about Jesus. Creation, the God of Israel, right praise, kingship. Watch these strands now being gathered in him. Creation, good, indeed very good. Meant to be a reflection of God's love, God's intelligence. Creation damaged by sin, yes. And that means our own psyches, souls, bodies. It means nature itself, yes, damaged by sin. Can we see that to the present day? Yes, the world creation compromised by sin. What do we find in Jesus? But his radiantly beautiful humanity. Now manifested on every page of the Gospels. But can we focus perhaps on that great scene of the Transfiguration? When Jesus' humanity, at its best, its most radiant, translucent, is displayed, can we draw a link between the Transfiguration and the burning bush? Jesus' humanity, not consumed, overwhelmed by the presence of divinity, but becoming transfigured, rendered more beautiful, radiant. Look, too, at Jesus' healing miracles, expressions of love and compassion, of course, but also the remaking of creation. Look at that scene of the healing of the man born blind. You know, he spits on the ground and makes the mud paste. Well, how like the God of Israel, who in the book of Genesis forms humanity from the mud of the earth. It's the renewal of creation in Jesus, then spilling out from him to the wider world, that's on display. How about the theme of the God of Israel? Is Jesus obviously human? Well, sure, no one's doubting that. No one thought otherwise, watching him act and hearing him speak. But he also says and does a lot of very strange things. My son, your sins are forgiven. Well, and the Pharisees say, well, who is this? How could you possibly say that? Only God can forgive sins. Do you want a high Christology, by the way? It's not just in John. I'm going to draw all these from the synoptics. My son, your sins are forgiven. Who can say that? Except the God of Israel. And Jesus says it. How about, you've heard it said, but I say... Well, he says that at the beginning, or at the Sermon on the Mount. You've heard it said in the Torah, the highest possible authority. Think of a rabbi in Jesus' time. You know, what if I was taught by Rabbi so-and-so, who was taught by Rabbi so-and-so, back, who received it from Moses, who received it from God. There wasn't a higher authority than the Torah. So for someone... glibly to say, you've heard it said in the Torah, but I say, is claiming authority over the Torah. Who could possibly claim that except the God of Israel? How about heaven and earth will pass away, but my words will never pass away? If I said to you as I came out here, you know, I've written a few books and you know, heaven and earth will pass away, but the words of my books will never pass. Yes, that's exactly what you do. You'd laugh at me appropriately. That's a very, very strange thing to say. Who could legitimately say it? Only the one whose word indeed is an eternal word. And then, unless you love me more than your mother and your father, more than your very life, you're not worthy of me. Now, keep in mind what I've been saying about right worship and the ordering of our love. You know, you can imagine a teacher, a rabbi, a preacher, someone saying, well, unless you love God more than your mother and father, or more than your country or whatever, unless you love what my words are conveying. Okay, but to say, unless you love me more than the dearest things in the world to you, you're not worthy of me. There's only one person who could legitimately say that. And that's the Creator God. Now, that's all the synoptics. You can go to John. I and the Father are one. He who sees me sees the Father. In the beginning was the Word. All this explicit high Christology. But I think what I've been saying from the synoptics, that's as high a Christology as you could want. The man Jesus speaks and acts in the very person of the God of Israel. Well, what gives? How is that possible? Only if God truly is non-competitive with the world. Only if he's the God of the burning bush. Only if the glory of God is a human being fully alive. We don't have to talk about competition. And now, listen. Go right to those great doctrinal statements of the early church, which we rehearse every time we say the creed. He's God from God, light from light, true God from true God, begotten, not made, consubstantial with the Father. In him, two natures come together, divine and human, without mixing, mingling, or confusion. That's the Council of Chalcedon. And you say, oh, come on, all that high Greek philosophical talk. Yeah, it's Greek talk, but it's biblical all the way down, it seems to me. How do you talk about the coming together of divinity and humanity? Well, that's what the temple was about. That's what the Torah was about. That's what the covenant was about. That's what the prophets were talking about. How to bring divinity and humanity together. In Jesus, it happens in the fullest possible way. He's the burning bush now in its most intense expression. In other words, the God of Israel, the creator of all things, is made manifest in him. Right praise, the master theme of the Bible. Jesus says, another, by the way, breathtaking, outrageous thing to say, you've got a greater than the temple here, referring to himself. You know, Rabbi Neusner writes the book, writes often about Christianity, about Jesus, and deeply sympathetic with Christianity, but he wrote this book about, you know, what it would be like if he were a first century Jew listening to Jesus. And he said many, many things Jesus said and did, he would have found wonderful and deeply moving and all that. But when he said that, Neusner said, I would have walked away. What was the temple? But the dwelling place of God on earth. That's where divinity and humanity came together at the temple. You got a greater than the temple here? What's the Lord saying there? But I know the temple's a place of right praise. All the tribes go up, the tribes of the Lord. That's where the whole country's meant to come together. But now, I'm the place where you find right teaching. I am the place where you find healing. I am the place where right praise is accomplished, where divinity and humanity come together. Now, look at the cross of Jesus, which we see rightly as a sacrifice. Jesus slaughtered like a temple lamb who symbolically bore the sins of the one who brought him. Jesus taking upon himself willingly the sins of the world, offering this sacrificial act of praise. Therefore, he sums up the whole of the right praise tradition of Israel. And then, to me, so beautifully, you have to go back to the prophet Ezekiel to see this. When Ezekiel envisions, this in chapter 10 of his book, that because of the corruption of the temple, the glory of the Lord has up and left and moved east over the Mount of Olives. The glory of the Lord left the temple. But then Ezekiel prophesies It's chapter, I think it's 47. That one day, the Shekinah, the glory of the Lord, will return to his temple. And when it does, water will flow forth from its side for the renewal of the world. Remember that great image? Well, upon the death of Jesus, the soldier takes the lance and pierces his side. Out comes blood and water. Blood of the Eucharist, water of baptism. Okay, the church fathers read that. But they also saw, here's the fulfillment of Ezekiel's prophecy. From the side of the true temple where right praise took place comes the water that will renew the world. I think that's what they saw. I got 7 seconds. Okay. I'm going to do kingship, though. I'll go just a tad over on this. But is he new David? You bet. Remember the genealogy where you have the three sets of 14 generations? And in Hebrew, you know, every letter corresponds to a number and vice versa. What's 14? The number of Dawid, David. And so what's being communicated? David, David, David's coming. He's called the new David. He's called the son of David. David the warrior, yes, but how does Jesus fight? He fights on that cross. Remember from Genesis, order comes not through violence. Order comes through nonviolence. Order comes through speech and through love. What do we find on the cross? Jesus taking upon himself all the enemies of God's creative intention. Stupidity and hatred and violence and cruelty and injustice and institutional corruption and all of it comes out to meet him. And there he is, like David going naked to meet Goliath. Jesus naked on the cross, facing down the enemies of Israel, but not with violence, not answering fire with fire, but rather conquering evil through this great expression of the divine mercy. I've always been so struck by those great scenes of the resurrected Jesus when he presents to his disciples who had betrayed him, denied him, run away from him, all of that, afraid of or siding with the dark powers. And Jesus shows his wounds. Look what the world has done to me. But then he says, shalom to them. Peace. Think of the peaceful manner by which God gives rise to order at the beginning. And now the peaceful manner by which the true king, the new David, mind you, who's both the new David and God himself coming to shepherd his people. I'll close with this. What's evangelization? Euangelion, right? Good news. Word sent forth from the emperor, from one of his generals, to announce that we won a victory. Euangelion, good news. Jesus, the king, won the victory. He won it on the cross and through the resurrection. And now I want everyone to join his army. The conquering king, yes, but not conquering through the weapons of the world, but through the weapons of love. And I want the world to join this army so as to restore and upbuild and renew creation, to make the world a place of right praise, a place where the God of Israel can set the whole world on fire as he did the burning bush. I think, everyone, that's how the great themes of the Bible come rushing up into our great evangelical task today. And they make this ancient book as relevant as any could possibly be. Listen, God bless you for listening tonight, and happy to be with you for the rest of the conference. Thanks.
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4: Welcome to Catholic Blitz, and today in the hot seat is Father Ken Briganti. Are you ready?
5: Let's go for it.
4: All right, your question is, can someone be rebaptized? And you have 1 minute.
5: No. Next question. Okay. The long answer would be, baptism belongs, like with confirmation and holy orders, we call that an indelible mark. You only receive baptism once, confirmation once, you're ordained a deacon once, you're ordained a priest, and those who are bishops are ordained a bishop once. Now, so it leaves this indelible mark on your soul that even when you die and you go into heaven, it is there for all eternity. Now, other sacraments like penance and Eucharist and anointing of the sick, you can receive multiple times. And then matrimony, well, obviously you can only marry once, but if your spouse dies, then you can have the sacrament again. I hope that answers it.
4: Okay. Good job. Come back again for more Catholic Blitz.
6: Prayer is a conversation, and a conversation goes two ways. We speak and we listen. But how do we listen to God? Do we look for signs? I just saw a leaf blow across the street. Am I supposed to leaf my boyfriend? I guess God can use signs, but for the most part, He speaks more simply than that, through Scripture. Every day, before anything else gets into your head, I want you to start by opening the Gospel According to iPhone. It's all right there. Just Google Gospel from Daily Mass. It's really short. Read it. Ask God what He's saying to you through His Word, and then talk to Him from your heart. Make that a daily habit, because if it's not, it'll never happen. Now, you might be thinking, I'm not a monk. I can't pray every morning. Look, I know you're not. That's why I'm only asking you for something that takes about 2 minutes. And if you do that every day, I promise you, it will change your life. 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
8: Tennessee has expanded its safe haven law, giving parents in crisis more places where they can safely surrender a newborn without facing criminal charges. 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
11: The Chaplet of Divine Mercy.
12: In the name of the Father, and of the Son, and of the Holy Spirit. Amen.
13: You expired, Jesus, but the source of life gushed forth for souls, and the ocean of mercy opened up for the whole world. O fount of life, unfathomable divine mercy, envelop the whole world and empty yourself out upon us.
11: O blood and water, which gush forth from the heart of Jesus as a fountain of mercy for us, I trust in you. O blood and water, which gush forth from the heart of Jesus as a fountain of mercy for us, I trust in you. O blood and water, which gush forth from the heart of Jesus as a fountain of mercy for us, I trust in you.
13: Our Father, who art in heaven, hallowed be thy name. Thy kingdom come, thy will be done on earth as it is in heaven.
11: Give us this day our daily bread, and forgive us our trespasses, as we forgive those who trespass against us. And lead us not into temptation, but deliver us from evil. Amen.
13: Hail Mary, full of grace, the Lord is with you. Blessed are you among women, and blessed is the fruit of your womb, Jesus.
11: Holy Mary, Mother of God, pray for us sinners now and at the hour of our death. Amen.
13: I believe in God, the Father Almighty, creator of heaven and earth, and in Jesus Christ, his only Son, our Lord, who was conceived by the Holy Spirit, born of the Virgin Mary, suffered under Pontius Pilate, was crucified, died, and was buried. He descended into hell. On the third day, he rose again from the dead. He ascended into heaven and is seated at the right hand of God, the Father Almighty. From there, he will come to judge the living and the dead.
11: I believe in the Holy Spirit, the Holy Catholic Church, the communion of saints, the forgiveness of sins, the resurrection of the body, and life everlasting. Amen.
13: Eternal Father, I offer you the body and blood, soul and divinity of your dearly beloved Son, our Lord Jesus Christ, in atonement for our sins and those of the whole world. For the sake of his sorrowful passion,
11: have mercy on us and on the whole world.
13: For the sake of his sorrowful passion,
11: have mercy on us and on the whole world.
13: For the sake of his sorrowful passion,
11: have mercy on us and on the whole world.
13: For the sake of his sorrowful passion,
11: have mercy on us and on the whole world.
13: For the sake of his sorrowful passion,
11: have mercy on us and on the whole world.
13: For the sake of his sorrowful passion,
11: have mercy on us and on the whole world.
13: For the sake of his sorrowful passion,
11: have mercy on us and on the whole world.
13: For the sake of his sorrowful passion,
11: have mercy on us and on the whole world.
13: For the sake of his sorrowful passion,
11: have mercy on us and on the whole world.
13: For the sake of his sorrowful passion,
11: have mercy on us and on the whole world.
13: Eternal Father, I offer you the body and blood, soul and divinity of your dearly beloved Son, our Lord Jesus Christ, in atonement for our sins and those of the whole world. For the sake of his sorrowful passion,
11: have mercy on us and on the whole world.
13: For the sake of his sorrowful passion,
11: have mercy on us and on the whole world.
13: For the sake of his sorrowful passion,
11: have mercy on us and on the whole world.
13: For the sake of his sorrowful passion,
11: have mercy on us and on the whole world.
13: For the sake of his sorrowful passion,
11: have mercy on us and on the whole world.
13: For the sake of his sorrowful passion,
11: have mercy on us and on the whole world.
13: For the sake of his sorrowful passion,
11: have mercy on us and on the whole world.
13: For the sake of his sorrowful passion,
11: have mercy on us and on the whole world.
13: For the sake of his sorrowful passion,
11: have mercy on us and on the whole world.
13: For the sake of his sorrowful passion,
11: have mercy on us and on the whole world.
13: Eternal Father, I offer you the body and blood, soul and divinity of your dearly beloved Son, our Lord Jesus Christ, in atonement for our sins and those of the whole world. For the sake of his sorrowful passion,
11: have mercy on us and on the whole world.
13: For the sake of his sorrowful passion,
11: have mercy on us and on the whole world.
13: For the sake of his sorrowful passion,
11: have mercy on us and on the whole world.
13: For the sake of his sorrowful passion,
11: have mercy on us and on the whole world.
13: For the sake of his sorrowful passion,
11: have mercy on us and on the whole world.
13: For the sake of his sorrowful passion,
11: have mercy on us and on the whole world.
13: For the sake of his sorrowful passion,
11: have mercy on us and on the whole world.
13: For the sake of his sorrowful passion,
11: have mercy on us and on the whole world.
13: For the sake of his sorrowful passion,
11: have mercy on us and on the whole world.
13: For the sake of his sorrowful passion,
11: have mercy on us and on the whole world.
13: Eternal Father, I offer you the body and blood, soul and divinity of your dearly beloved Son, our Lord Jesus Christ, in atonement for our sins and those of the whole world. For the sake of his sorrowful passion,
11: have mercy on us and on the whole world.
13: For the sake of his sorrowful passion,
11: have mercy on us and on the whole world.
13: For the sake of his sorrowful passion,
11: have mercy on us and on the whole world.
13: For the sake of his sorrowful passion,
11: have mercy on us and on the whole world.
13: For the sake of his sorrowful passion,
11: have mercy on us and on the whole world.
13: For the sake of his sorrowful passion,
11: have mercy on us and on the whole world.
13: For the sake of his sorrowful passion,
11: have mercy on us and on the whole world.
13: For the sake of his sorrowful passion,
11: have mercy on us and on the whole world.
13: For the sake of his sorrowful passion,
11: have mercy on us and on the whole world.
13: For the sake of his sorrowful passion,
11: have mercy on us and on the whole world.
13: Eternal Father, I offer you the body and blood, soul and divinity of your dearly beloved Son, our Lord Jesus Christ, in atonement for our sins and those of the whole world. For the sake of his sorrowful passion,
11: have mercy on us and on the whole world.
13: For the sake of his sorrowful passion,
11: have mercy on us and on the whole world.
13: For the sake of his sorrowful passion,
11: have mercy on us and on the whole world.
13: For the sake of his sorrowful passion,
11: have mercy on us and on the whole world.
13: For the sake of his sorrowful passion,
11: have mercy on us and on the whole world.
13: For the sake of his sorrowful passion,
11: have mercy on us and on the whole world.
13: For the sake of his sorrowful passion,
11: have mercy on us and on the whole world.
13: For the sake of his sorrowful passion,
11: have mercy on us and on the whole world.
13: For the sake of his sorrowful passion,
11: have mercy on us and on the whole world.
13: For the sake of his sorrowful passion,
11: have mercy on us and on the whole world. Holy God,
13: holy mighty one,
11: holy immortal one, have mercy on us and on the whole world. Holy God,
13: holy mighty one,
11: holy immortal one, have mercy on us and on the whole world. Holy God,
13: holy mighty one,
11: holy immortal one, have mercy on us and on the whole world.
13: Eternal God, in whom mercy is endless and the treasury of compassion inexhaustible, look kindly upon us and increase your mercy in us, that in difficult moments we might not despair nor become despondent, but with great confidence submit ourselves to your holy will, which is love and mercy itself.
12: In the name of the Father, and of the Son, and of the Holy Spirit. Amen.
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1: Welcome, friends. This is Peter Herbeck, your host, and this is Fire on the Earth. And we have with us again today our guest this week, Dr. Ralph Martin. And Ralph is the president of Renewal Ministries, and he and I have been working together for, almost 40 years in different ways together in mission. And Ralph has recently written a book, The Coming Judgment, Are We Ready? And it's a theme that's really been a part of his preaching and teaching for many years, but this book is a beautiful culmination of very, very clear teaching, very clear understanding of what Jesus and the apostles taught about the four last things, what the saints taught about it, what the magisterium continues to teach about it, that's critical for us. And it's really foundational. It's foundational teaching for the Christian life. In fact, we will not walk in the blessing of the Lord with the confidence and the renewed mind that we need if we don't lay hold of this biblical worldview that's present here. And this is a wonderful book to be able to access that and kind of get a refresher for those who feel like you've really got it down anyway. So, Ralph, welcome back.
2: Well, thanks, Peter. And we were just getting into an important topic when we had to end yesterday, and we were talking about Jesus is not a house cat.
1: Yeah.
2: And you were mentioning how sometimes people say, well, I don't like that aspect of Jesus. This is what I like type of thing. Picking and choosing what they like from what Jesus says, what they find comforting and affirming. And that is so wrong. That is so missing the point of who Jesus is. And I began talking about how John the Baptist introduces Jesus as the one who will take away the sins of the world, the one who will baptize in the Holy Spirit. But right at the beginning of John introducing Jesus, he says, and he's going to separate the wheat from the chaff, and the wheat's going to be brought into the barn, and the chaff is going to be burned with unquenchable fire, right there at the beginning. So we get the first part, take away sins, but we don't pay too much attention to it. We hear the second part, baptized in the Holy Spirit, but don't really know what that means. And the third thing, we just kind of like ignore, like, what's that all about? What's the separating the wheat and the chaff all about? And then we think about in Luke's gospel, Simeon and Anna. Jesus, Mary, and Joseph are bringing Jesus to be presented in the temple. And it's just a beautiful picture. And then these two old people, it tells us that Anna is 80 years old and Simeon's old. And Anna was married for 7 years, and she's been a widow ever since. She's spending most of her time praying and fasting, looking for the Messiah. And Simeon has received a word from the Lord saying, you're not going to die until you see him. And then it says, led by the Spirit, they come into the temple when Jesus, Mary, and Joseph are there. And Simeon is quickened by the Holy Spirit, and the Holy Spirit must have said, Simeon, this is the one. Yes, this baby is the one. And then gives him a prophecy to prophesy. And what does he prophesy? He says, this child will be a sign of contradiction. He'll be the cause for the rise and the fall of many in Israel. He'll reveal the secrets of hearts. And you, Mary, a sword's going to pierce your heart. Whoa. So we have another extremely significant introduction of Jesus, also describing his identity. Yeah. It says it's not going to be easy. He's going to cause a crisis in people's lives. There's people who are going to recognize in him the Holy One of God, are going to repent from their sins. There's others who are saying, I don't like what you're doing by revealing the secrets of my hearts. And later on in Luke's gospel, it talks about what the secrets of the hearts are that Jesus reveals. Lust, greed, envy, jealousy, unforgiveness, hatred. When those things get revealed by the Holy Spirit or by the word of Jesus, you're left with a decision. Am I going to like hate the person who's revealing these secrets? Do I love these things, these secrets of my heart, more than I want to be free of them? And that's going to really cause a crisis. And those who are willing to say, yes, I'm a sinner. Yes, I hate. Yes, I'm greedy. Yes, I envy. Yes, I lust. I want to be healed. I want to confess. I want to return from these things and accept the mercy that's offering to me by Jesus, the forgiveness of sins, or pick up stones and try to stone them.
1: Yeah.
2: And so it's like right from the very beginning, his identity is announced clearly. And then it plays out in the rest of his ministry.
1: Yeah, it really does. And the description you're making, you know, Jesus is the great physician or whatever. He diagnoses the actual condition of the human heart. And he's saying, look what's in there. And he wants to say, what he says, you need a new heart. I'm going to give you a new heart, fulfilling Jeremiah and Ezekiel, the prophets coming, because your heart is sin sick.
2: Yeah.
1: It's dying, and I'm going to give you a new heart.
2: Yeah.
1: But you got to trust me and believe me. And there's that moment like, that's not who I am. The temptation to deny what's there and to not want to hear the full words of the great surgeon or the great physician who's giving us a perfect diagnosis of the actual condition of our lives before the living God.
2: Yeah, and it's because people sense the radicalness of what's necessary for sin to be forgiven. We need to actually repent. We need to actually humble ourselves. We need to actually be willing to have our heart be purified. We need to be able to give up those things we're clinging to that we love so much, that we take so much comfort from, that actually are darkening our minds and weakening our wills. Actually, we become enslaved. We become slaves to these things, but we're so smart because we're getting so much pleasure out of this, so much enjoyment out of hating people, or so much. Mm-hmm. We feel like we're so smart because we know how to take advantage of people in business and cheat them and lie. Mm-hmm. The challenge, do I want to be free of those things? Do I believe who's speaking to me? Do I believe that God is giving me a chance here to be free of these things and to actually live a new life, to have a new heart, to have purity of heart, to have hope for the future, to believe what he tells me about the eternal consequences of holding on to these things and not repenting.
1: Yeah, and there's a judgment that comes in the preached word, the diagnosis. And there's a judgment there, and it's an initial judgment, but there will be a final judgment, which is part of what Jesus is preaching, teaching us, that the apostles speak about with such urgency.
2: Yeah.
1: They're screaming, wake up, wake up, wake up.
2: That famous passage that everybody's so familiar with, John chapter 3, verse 16, that gives a good short summary of the gospel. It's true. It says, God so loved the world. It's all about love. The whole darn thing is about love. We wouldn't be existing if God didn't love us into existence. But what this passage about is John chapter 3 is that he loves us in our sin. He loves us after we've fallen. He loves us after we've rebelled. He's loved us after we've kind of grossly turned into murderers and haters and adulterers and all the other things. And he loves us in such an amazing way. Who could ever imagine that the love would be shown to us in the Word becoming flesh? I mean, who could imagine the eternal, infinite, powerful, holy, totally self-sufficient God actually becoming one of us, my goodness, so that we could actually hear him in human words and see him with our own eyes and touch him with our hands. And Jesus says, if you've seen me, you've seen the Father. And then John the Evangelist says, we saw him, we touched him, we felt him, we experienced him, and we're giving testimony to you. And this is what the Gospels are. It's a testimony of those who actually personally encountered the Lord, who touched him, who heard him, who spent time with him, and knowing, eventually understanding what Jesus was saying to them, if you've seen me, you've seen the Father. Believe that the Father's in me, and the Father was in Jesus, reaching out to us. And so, who could imagine? Anyway, John 3:16, God loved the world so much, he gave his only Son. But it wasn't like a gift without strings attached. Mm-hmm. It was a completely generous gift. It was intended for every person on the face of the earth. God so loved the world, he gave his only Son, that whoever would believe in him, whoever would trust Jesus because of the things they saw Jesus do and the words they heard him speak, nobody's ever spoken like this, nobody's ever done these things before. If they didn't close their heart to the light that God was giving them to believe, we can't believe just on our natural reason. Natural reason can take us to a certain point, but then Jesus says, nobody can come to me unless the Father draw him. But the Father is trying to draw people. He's sending the Holy Spirit to give light to our minds and open us to where we can actually turn from our darkness and turn from our rebellion. Whoever believes in him will not perish, but have eternal life. Now, a lot of times, even in the church's liturgy, when they use John 3:16 as an antiphon, they sometimes leave out the phrase, will not perish. It is almost like an allergy to consequences. There's an allergy to there being eternal consequences to how we live and how we believe and how we respond to Jesus. One of the reasons why I've written the book is that I want to deliver people from the delusion that there's no consequences to not believing in Jesus and not obeying him. And it's such a deal, eternal life or perish. Yeah. How stupid do you have to be to not take the deal?
1: Yeah, or to keep putting it off.
2: Yeah. Or to not go through the initial pain of conversion and repentance. Yes, it hurts. Yes, it hurts to let go of the things that we're addicted to. Yes, it hurts to let go of the things that we're taking pleasure from, but they're things that will kill us. And we have to go through the initial pain of conversion, the initial pain of repentance in order to come into and begin to experience, even here on this earth, the glorious freedom of the sons and daughters of God. And keep in mind that this is not just for life on this earth. This is for forever. This is for perishing forever in hell or eternal life. And eternal life is such a gift. It's not just a prolongation of human life. It's life raised to a level that we never could imagine. Peter, when I was a boy, I really liked the superhero comic books.
1: Oh, yeah.
2: I like Tarzan and Superman and Batman. and I really wanted to be like them. I wish that Tarzan would come to my room sometime and take me to the jungle so I could swing through the trees, or Superman would let me help him on his missions. And what we're really talking about is the fulfillment of those dreams. We do desire to have a life that doesn't end. Mm-hmm. A life that isn't limited by the frailty of our human bodies and the shortness of our lifespan. We want to have a love that lasts forever, but everything dies, everything goes away. And yet Jesus is here promising us the possibility of eternal life, a life that never ends, but a life also that's higher, that's transformed, that's transfigured, that's literally supernatural.
1: Yeah, hearing God's word is thinking how easy it is for us human beings to kind of reduce the word, the gospel, to, look, I just need to behave, like almost like a moral system, and I just need to be a good person, and missing the total diagnosis that we're talking about here and the cost of why Jesus came. You know, he didn't come just to say, be a good person or be a mensch, you know, just be a good guy.
2: Yeah.
1: Don't hurt people. That's true too, but it's he brought a razor sharp, laser shot clarity about the actual condition of the entire world and everybody in that world. And the dest and where that world came from, and where that world is going.
2: Yes,
1: and I mean he's really sending up flares, and that's because he loves. That's because he cares. That's because he's ready to die and give everything to come down from heaven.
2: Yes,
1: to come down from heaven and set off those flares for us.
2: He's dying for us to be saved.
1: Yes, yes, exactly. Exactly. Well, Ralph, I'm so glad we have a few more days, and we'll touch on some of the topics in the book as well. Friends, if you've been blessed by this in any way, I encourage you to go out and buy the book or go to our website at renewalministries.net. Good place to stop. There's a lot of free stuff there, a lot of TV, video, articles. It's all there for free. And you can get the book there, or you can get it at Amazon as well. Until tomorrow, this is Peter Herbeck and Ralph Martin. Let's ask for the help of the Holy Spirit, who loves us and is near us, to put that word deep in our hearts, deep in our conscience, and allow us to receive the whole gospel that Jesus brings to us for the sake of our own salvation. God bless you. Hope you can join us tomorrow.
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4: The Poor Clares of Perpetual Adoration invite young women between the ages of 17 and 35 to a day of refreshment and renewal in our Lord's Eucharistic presence at the 5th Annual At the Well Eucharistic Retreat, Saturday, July 25th from 9 a.m. to 5 p.m., located on the peaceful grounds of the Shrine of the Most Blessed Sacrament in Hanceville, Alabama. The day includes Holy Mass, spiritual talks, a Eucharistic healing service, the opportunity to receive the Sacrament of Confession, participation in adoration and prayer with the nuns, personal free time and occasions for fellowship. A registration fee of $25 includes breakfast, lunch, dinner, and materials. 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
5: 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G.K. Chesterton says, Catholic doctrine and discipline may be walls, but they are the walls of a playground. Freedom exists only within the rules. 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

0: The Glorious Mysteries of the Holy Rosary with Mother Angelica and the nuns of Our Lady of the Angels Monastery.
1: In the name of the Father, and of the Son, and of the Holy Spirit.
2: Amen.
1: I believe in God, the Father Almighty, Creator of heaven and earth, and in Jesus Christ, His only Son, our Lord, who was conceived by

0: Our Father, who art in heaven, hallowed be thy name. Thy kingdom come, thy will be done on earth as it is in heaven.
1: Yeah.

0: Hail Mary, full of grace, the Lord is with thee. Blessed art thou among women, and blessed is the fruit of thy womb, Jesus.
1: Holy Mary, Mother of God, pray for us sinners now and at the hour of our death. Amen.
0: Hail Mary, full of grace, the Lord is with thee. Blessed art thou among women, and blessed is the fruit of thy womb, Jesus.
1: Holy Mary, Mother of God, pray for us sinners now and at the hour of our death. Amen.
0: Hail Mary, full of grace, the Lord is with thee. Blessed art thou amongst women, and blessed is the fruit of thy womb, Jesus.
1: Holy Mary, Mother of God, pray for us sinners now and at the hour of our death. Amen.
0: Glory be to the Father, and to the Son, and to the Holy Spirit.
1: As it was in the beginning, is now, and ever shall be, world without end. Amen.
0: The first glorious mystery, the resurrection.
2: All the trials, sufferings, heartaches, and disappointments will seem as nothing compared to the glory your sufferings merited for us. They shall all seem like a dream, and the vision of your face will fill our souls with exquisite joy.
0: Our Father, who art in heaven, hallowed be thy name. Thy kingdom come, thy will be done on earth as it is in heaven.
1: Give us this day our daily bread, and forgive us our trespasses, as we forgive those who trespass against us. And lead us not into temptation, but deliver us from evil. Amen.
0: Hail Mary, full of grace, the Lord is with thee. Blessed art thou among women, and blessed is the fruit of thy womb, Jesus.
1: Holy Mary, Mother of God, pray for us sinners now and at the hour of our death. Amen.
0: Hail Mary, full of grace, the Lord is with thee. Blessed art thou amongst women, and blessed is the fruit of thy womb, Jesus.
1: Holy

0: Lord is with thee. Blessed art thou amongst women, and blessed is the fruit of thy womb, Jesus.
1: Holy Mary, Mother of God, pray for us sinners now and at the hour of our death. Amen.
0: Hail Mary, full of grace, the Lord is with thee. Blessed art thou among women, and blessed is the fruit of thy womb, Jesus.
1: Holy Mary, Mother of God, pray for us sinners now and at the hour of our death. Amen.
0: Hail Mary, full of grace, the Lord is with thee. Blessed art thou among women, and blessed is the fruit of thy womb, Jesus.

0: Lord is with thee. Blessed art thou amongst women, and blessed is the fruit of thy womb, Jesus.
1: Holy Mary,

0: the Lord is with thee. Blessed art thou amongst women, and blessed is the fruit of thy womb, Jesus.
1: Holy Mary, Mother of God, pray for us sinners now and at the hour of our death. Amen.
0: Glory be to the Father, and to the Son, and to the Holy Spirit.
1: As it was in the beginning, is now, and ever shall be, world without end. Amen.
0: Oh, my Jesus,
1: forgive us our sins, save us from the fires of hell, and lead all souls to heaven, especially those who most need thy mercy.
0: The second glorious mystery, the Ascension.
2: Dear Jesus, we want to rise above the demands of our emotions and have the courage to live in spirit and truth. Grant us the faith that is always aware of the invisible reality, the hope that trusts in your promises, and the love that seeks not itself.
0: Our Father, who art in heaven, hallowed be thy name. Thy kingdom come, thy will be done, on earth as it is in heaven.
1: Give us this day our daily bread, and forgive us

0: Mary, full of grace, the Lord is with thee. Blessed art thou among women, and blessed is the fruit of thy womb, Jesus.
1: Holy Mary, Mother of God, pray for us sinners now and at the hour of our death. Amen.
0: Hail Mary, full of grace, the Lord is with thee. Blessed art thou amongst women, and blessed is the fruit of thy womb, Jesus.
1: Holy Mary, Mother of God, pray for us sinners now and at the hour of our death. Amen.
0: Hail Mary, full of grace, the Lord is with thee. Blessed art thou among women, and blessed is the fruit of thy womb, Jesus.
1: Holy Mary, Mother of God, pray for us sinners now and at the hour of our death. Amen.
0: Hail Mary, full of grace, the Lord is with thee. Blessed art thou amongst women, and blessed is the fruit of thy womb, Jesus.
1: Holy Mary, Mother of God,
0: Hail Mary, full of grace, the Lord is with thee. Blessed art thou among women, and blessed is the fruit of thy womb, Jesus.
1: Holy Mary, Mother of God, pray for us sinners now and at the hour of our death. Amen.
0: Hail Mary, full of grace, the Lord is with thee. Blessed art thou amongst women, and blessed is the fruit of thy womb, Jesus.

0: blessed is the fruit of thy womb, Jesus.
1: Holy Mary, Mother of God, pray for us sinners now and at the hour of our death. Amen.
0: Hail Mary, full of grace, the Lord is with thee. Blessed art thou amongst women, and blessed is the fruit of thy womb, Jesus.
1: Holy Mary, Mother of God, pray for us sinners now and at the hour of our death. Amen.
0: Hail Mary, full of grace, the Lord is with thee. Blessed art thou among women, and blessed is the fruit of thy womb.

0: Be full of grace, the Lord is with thee. Blessed art thou among women, and blessed is the fruit of thy womb, Jesus.
1: Holy Mary, Mother of God, pray for us sinners, now and at the hour of our death. Amen.
0: Glory be to the Father, and to the Son, and to the Holy Spirit.
1: As it was in the beginning, is now, and ever shall be, world without end. Amen.
0: O my Jesus,
1: forgive us our sins, save us from the fires of hell, and lead all souls to heaven, especially those in most need of your mercy.
0: The third glorious mystery, the descent of the Holy Spirit.
2: Holy Spirit, give to us an increase of your gifts and the grace that assures your presence in our souls.
0: Our Father, who art in heaven, hallowed be thy name. Thy kingdom come, thy will be done on earth as it is in heaven.
1: Give us this day our daily bread, and forgive us our trespasses, as we forgive those who trespass against us. And lead us not into temptation, but deliver us from evil. Amen.
0: Hail Mary, full of grace, the Lord is with thee. Blessed art thou among women, and blessed is the fruit of thy womb, Jesus.
1: Holy Mary, Mother of God, pray for us sinners now and at the hour of our death. Amen.
0: Hail Mary, full of grace, the Lord is with thee. Blessed art thou amongst women, and blessed is the fruit of thy womb, Jesus.

0: Blessed art thou amongst women, and blessed is the fruit of thy womb, Jesus.
1: Holy Mary, Mother of God, pray for us sinners, now and at the hour of our death. Amen.
0: Hail Mary, full of grace, the Lord is with thee. Blessed art thou among women, and blessed is the fruit of thy womb, Jesus.
1: Holy Mary, Mother of God, pray for us sinners, now and at the hour of our death. Amen.
0: Hail Mary, full of grace, the Lord is with thee. Blessed art thou among women, and blessed is the fruit of thy womb, Jesus.
1: Holy

0: fruit of thy womb, Jesus.
1: Holy Mary, Mother of God, pray for us sinners now and at the hour of our death. Amen.
0: Hail Mary, full of grace, the Lord is with thee. Blessed art thou among women, and blessed is the fruit of thy womb, Jesus.
1: Holy Mary, Mother of God, pray for us sinners now and at the hour of our death. Amen.
0: Hail Mary, full of grace, the Lord is with thee. Blessed art thou amongst women, and blessed is the fruit of thy womb, Jesus.

0: The Lord is with thee. Blessed art thou amongst women, and blessed is the fruit of thy womb, Jesus.
1: Holy Mary, Mother of God, pray for us sinners now and at the hour of our death. Amen.
0: Glory be to the Father, and to the Son, and to the Holy Spirit.
1: As it was in the beginning, is now, and ever shall be, world without end. Amen.
0: O my Jesus,

0: The fourth glorious mystery, the Assumption.
1: Dear Mary, Queen and Mother, let your Assumption into heaven give us the assurance and courage to be Christians in word and deed. Let us rise above the things of this world, so that our thoughts may be with you in heaven.
0: Our Father, who art in heaven, hallowed be thy name, thy kingdom come, thy will be done on earth as it is in heaven.
2: Give us this day our daily bread, and forgive us our trespasses, as we forgive those who trespass against us. And lead us not into temptation, but deliver us from evil. Amen.
0: Hail Mary, full of grace, the Lord is with thee. Blessed art thou amongst the women, and blessed is the fruit of thy womb, Jesus.

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Blessed art thou amongst women, and blessed is the fruit of thy womb, Jesus. Hail Mary, full of grace, the Lord is with thee. Blessed art thou amongst women, and blessed is the fruit of thy womb, Jesus.

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1: Holy Mary, Mother of God, pray for us sinners now and at the hour of our death. Amen.
0: Hail Mary, full of grace, the Lord is with thee. Blessed art thou amongst women, and blessed is the fruit of thy womb, Jesus.
1: Holy Mary, Mother of God, pray for us sinners now and at the hour of our death. Amen.
0: Hail Mary, full of grace, the Lord is with thee. Blessed art thou amongst women, and blessed is the fruit of thy womb, Jesus.

0: Lord is with thee. Blessed art thou amongst women, and blessed is the fruit of thy womb, Jesus.
1: Holy Mary, Mother of God, pray for us sinners now and at the hour of our death. Amen.
0: Hail Mary, full of grace, the Lord is with thee. Blessed art thou amongst women, and blessed is the fruit of thy womb, Jesus.
1: Holy Mary, Mother of God, pray for us sinners now and at the hour of our death. Amen.
0: Hail Mary, full of grace, the Lord is with thee. Blessed art thou among women, and blessed is the fruit of thy womb, Jesus. Be to the Father, and to the Son, and to the Holy Spirit.
1: As it was in the beginning, is now, and ever shall be, world without end. Amen.
0: O my Jesus,

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1: Dear Mother, the justice of God was not satisfied with reuniting your body and soul. So your divine Son, King and Lord, deigned to crown you as Queen of heaven and earth.
0: Our Father, who art in heaven, hallowed be thy name, thy kingdom come, thy will be done on earth as it is in heaven.
2: Give us this day our daily bread, and forgive us our trespasses, as we forgive those who trespass against us. And lead us not into temptation, but deliver us from evil. Amen.
0: Hail Mary, full of grace, the Lord is with thee. Blessed art thou among women, and blessed is the fruit of thy womb, Jesus.
2: Holy Mary, Mother of God, pray for us sinners, now and at the hour of our death. Amen.
0: Hail Mary, full of grace, the Lord is with thee. Blessed art thou among women, and blessed is the fruit of thy womb, Jesus.
2: Holy Mary, Mother of God, pray for us sinners now and at the hour of our death. Amen.
0: Hail Mary, full of grace, the Lord is with thee. Blessed art thou among women, and blessed is the fruit of thy womb, Jesus.
2: Holy Mary,
0: Hail Mary, full of grace, the Lord is with thee. Blessed art thou among women, and blessed is the fruit of thy womb, Jesus.

0: amongst women, and blessed is the fruit of thy womb, Jesus. Hail Mary, full of grace, the Lord is with thee. Blessed art thou amongst women, and blessed is the fruit of thy womb, Jesus.
1: Holy Mary, Mother of God, pray for us sinners now and at the hour of our death. Amen.
0: Hail Mary, full of grace, the Lord is with thee. Blessed art thou amongst women, and blessed is the fruit of thy womb, Jesus.
1: Holy Mary, Mother of God,
0: Hail Mary, full of grace, the Lord is with thee. Blessed art thou among women, and blessed is the fruit of thy womb, Jesus.

0: of thy womb, Jesus.
1: Holy Mary, Mother of God, pray for us sinners now and at the hour of our death. Amen.
0: Hail Mary, full of grace, the Lord is with thee. Blessed art thou amongst women, and blessed is the fruit of thy womb, Jesus.
1: Holy Mary, Mother of God, pray for us sinners now and at the hour of our death. Amen.
0: Glory be to the Father, and to the Son, and to the Holy Spirit.
1: As it was in the beginning, is now, and ever shall be, world without end. Amen.
0: O my Jesus.

0: pray for us, Holy Mother of God.
1: That we may be worthy of the promises of Christ.
0: Let us pray. O God,
1: whose only begotten Son, by his life, death, and resurrection, has purchased for us the glorious eternal life, grant us this teaching, that we will take it upon these mysteries of the most holy Virgin, of the blessed Virgin Mary. We may imitate what they contain, and obtain what they promise, through the same Christ our Lord. Amen.
0: May the divine assistance remain always with us. In the name of the Father, and the Son, and the Holy Spirit.
2: Amen. 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
4: In the midst of our culture today, in this age of relativism, which wants to grant Jesus some significance, but not so much, so we'll give him wise man, great leader, inspiring preacher, great teacher, prophet. You don't get that option when you claim to be God. What reasons do we have to believe that he is who he said he is? And it's important, again, to employ the use of our reason and to understand that faith is not blind. My faith, and please God, the faith of everyone here, is not blind. It rests on something. It rests on a number of things, not least of which is my own experience of God, but it also has something substantial which can be claimed through history. We're not talking about a galaxy long, long ago, far, far away when we talk about Jesus. We're talking about a precise moment in history which has been testified to by countless testimonies, and you and I have access to them.
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0: We continue on this Wednesday, the 17th of June, in prayer together in the name of the Father, and the Son, and the Holy Spirit. Our Redeemer, Lord, you are named forever. You are the rock on which we stand firm. Uphold those who seek to live justly in places of injustice. You are without deceit. Free those who conceal their hearts in falsehood and betray others' trust. You alone are our leader. Protect us from the allure of false messiahs. O God of justice and of love, you care for your people in every time and place, despite our tendency to stray from you in our foolishness. Keep us in your care from morning until evening, that we may come to rest safely in the shadow of your all-powerful wings. We ask this through Christ our Lord. Amen. It's a better way to start a Wednesday morning, the Sunrise Morning Show, here on the EWTN Global Catholic Radio Network. I'm Matt Swaim. Anna Mitchell has news. Paul Lockman at the controls. And up this hour, we'll check in with Father Philip Michael Tangora from the Diocese of Patterson. And he is a pastor and a canon lawyer. We're going to look at some of the things that were decided by the bishops at their Florida meeting last week. Dr. Benjamin Lewis will look at a prayer, a hymn, really, from the Feast of the Sacred Heart for us. Deacon Nathan Beiersdorfer continues our series on Introduction to the Devout Life by St. Francis de Sales. And we'll look at a resource for dads, a devotional for dads with Father Wade Menezes ahead of Father's Day. So stay tuned for that at the end of the hour. Right now it is 2 minutes past. 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Here's Anna Mitchell.
1: Good morning. Leaders at the Group of Seven Summit have thrown their support behind President Donald Trump's tentative agreement with Iran. Trump is wrapping up talks at the summit today, promoting an emerging agreement with Iran to prevent it from developing nuclear weapons. The deal's specifics remain unclear, though there have been leaked texts, and Trump is facing skepticism from allies like Israel, but he says he does not want Israel to get in the way of a deal with Iran.
2: Israel has handled themselves with Lebanon and with Hezbollah. They should have been able to do the job faster. It just goes on forever. And when that happens, it throws a negative light on the big deal, and that's the deal with Iran.
1: The agreement is set to be signed on Friday in Switzerland. Meanwhile, G7 leaders are discussing the contentious future of artificial intelligence and U.S. dominance in the industry on the summit's last day. Charles de Ledesma reports.
3: President Donald Trump and other national leaders are closing the formal G7 talks with sessions on the future of artificial intelligence and economic expansion. Several leading AI companies, including OpenAI, Google DeepMind, and Anthropic, are attending the sessions on AI and economic growth. The G7 leaders spent the bulk of the meetings on Tuesday discussing the war between Russia and Ukraine and a tentative deal to end the Iran war. Trump did not reveal details of the agreement on the latter, expected to be signed by the U.S. and Iran on Friday in Switzerland. The U.S. president will stop outside Paris for a glitzy dinner at the Palace of Versailles before he jets back to Washington later Wednesday. I'm Charles de Ledesma.
1: Pope Leo has welcomed the U.S.-Iran deal. Speaking to reporters, he said, thank God there is at least this memorandum that they will officially sign on Friday. He said, quote, there will still be several points to be established, but it is always better to do so through dialogue, through negotiation, rather than returning to war, end quote. The Holy Father has sent a video message to the 10th Austrian World Summit, highlighting faith, hope, and love as themes that can help reflect on the climate crisis. From Vatican Radio, Isabella de Carvalho reports.
4: The environmental crisis is not an isolated issue, but rather the ecological aspect of the contemporary socioeconomic crisis.
5: Pope Leo highlighted the importance of the equal dignity of all human beings and the value of fundamental human rights, both of which, he insisted, can be adequately ensured through the proper implementation of the principles of the common good, the universal destination of goods, subsidiarity, solidarity, and social justice. In his video message, the Pope emphasized that these essential personal and social matters are intimately connected to the climate crisis, which he said is a critical manifestation of the wider socioeconomic socioeconomic crisis.
4: Unless they are addressed, no technical solutions for protecting the environment will have a chance of achieving their desired end.
5: In this regard, Pope Leo insisted on the need to pay attention to the poorest and those most vulnerable to environmental degradation. The Pope then pointed out how religions and faith reinforce the overall desire to protect life and care for nature, as they see creation as a divine gift. Pope Leo also recognized that there is a lot of fear today, as peace seems to be increasingly threatened by a lack of respect for creation, the plundering of natural resources, and a progressive decline in the quality of life due to climate change. He urged international cooperation and a cohesive and forward-looking multilateral and insisted to have hope, which can be a powerful driving force. The Pope believes it is possible to have just transitions towards societies where common good prevails over profit and economic models are rooted in solidarity and common dignity.
4: Yet this requires wealthier countries to meet their obligations to support poorer countries financially. We also need the development of a new person-centered international financial framework to ensure that all countries, especially the poorest and those most vulnerable to climate disasters, can reach their full potential.
5: I'm Isabella de Carvalho.
1: And Pope Leo met this week with South Korean President Lee Jae-myung at the Vatican. South Korea will be hosting the next International World Youth Day. In a statement from the Holy See Press Office, says that discussions focused in part on the preparations for World Youth Day 2027 and to, quote, certain aspects of the regional and international situation, end quote. World Youth Day, 1 year from August.
0: You know, I'm not as interested in World Youth Day as I once was. Never been to one. Mm-hmm. But I'm wondering, when do we get – we also have, by the way, the Grandparents' Day coming up.
1: Yeah.
0: That's the big one that's coming up here connected to the Feast of Saints Joachim and Anne.
1: In about a month.
0: I want to know, when do we get World Middle Age Day? Because there's a gap set of decades between those who are going to be honored at World Youth Day and
1: but you and I, who are, you know, middle aged, we get the music at the grocery store. That's really all I care about.
0: You know, would Kurt Cobain, you know, enjoy the fact played overhead at Kroger these days? I don't know. All I know is World Middle Age Day. That's the next frontier.
1: All I know is that it's World Middle Age Day every time I go to buy, you know, supplies for dinner, and I am here for it.
0: So we got to take care of the youth and the old. So, like, we got to get, we need a little support here, a little help. So, World Middle Age Day. Pitch it.
1: Matt, you shall not want.
0: I shall not. You've been listening to the radio. The Sunrise Morning Show continues. I'm Matt Swaim, joined now by Father Philip Michael Tangora. And we've been talking actually a couple of weeks in a row now about protection of minors. And Pope Leo XIV, this is one of the things that people are paying attention to see what he will do in this regard. Father Philip Michael Tangora, welcome. What's been the latest from the Pontifical Commission for the Protection of Minors?
6: Well, Pope Leo XIV just issued revised statutes for that commission, and that commission reports directly to him. However, these revised statutes also make it that the Pontifical Commission is going to really be working hand and glove, even though it's its own proper dicastery of the Apostolic See, it's going to be working hand in glove with the dicastery for the doctrine of the faith, which is where the Supreme Apostolic Tribunal of the Congregation for the Doctrine of the Dicastery for the Doctrine of the Faith is what deals with all grave delicts. Of course, the assault, sexual assault on a minor, is a grave delict. So it makes sense that the Dicastery for the Doctrine of the Faith and this Pontifical Commission are working hand in glove. Now, clearly, the Dicastery for the Doctrine of the Faith deals with the actual something has happened, and we're now dealing with a penal process, a penal trial. However, the commission is really there to develop and implement and have and the revised statutes give it a lot more teeth, ability to form the best practices throughout the universal church to protect from this ever happening again. That's the purpose of this commission, is to put into the church throughout the universe the preventative measures and to deal with victims and those who have been abused and make sure that they're receiving the proper care, but then learning from the victims, learning from the church's experience of dealing with these cases, but then also learning from the dicastery of the doctrine of the faith, from what has actually occurred and with these different penal trials. Okay, these are the best practices that we can put into place to help prevent these kinds of things from happening ever again. Working with the Episcopal conferences throughout the world, working with the different civil authorities and all that to make sure that reporting, that victims' counseling and assistance is being provided, as well as the overall education. Like we have in my diocese, we still have the Protecting God's Children program, so that these different kinds of things are being implemented throughout the universal church, and that dioceses are taking seriously, as well as religious institutes and societies of apostolic life. That's a big thing. Those communities also need dioceses. We all have these Protecting God's Children programs, but the religious need to have these kinds of programs in place too, because a lot of the abuse occurred in religious communities, not necessarily with diocesan priests, not merely with diocesan priests, but with religious priests and religious sisters who were abusive to children.
0: Yeah, and
6: so
0: there's different,
6: all this needs to be occurring
0: in all those situations, right? So
6: correct.
0: Some of those people would report to superiors rather than their
6: bishops.
0: So
6: correct.
0: You got well, and not only that, you're also dealing with every culture in the entire world, right? And
6: correct.
0: The way that the sexual revolution manifested in the West is different than, you know, the way that these things manifested in other countries that were not, you know, part of the same world. I mean, we're in a very different kind of moral situation here in the United States than people might be in parts of, you know, Latin America or in Africa or other things like that. So,
6: correct.
0: I mean, what a complicated thing to figure out. How does this look in all the different kinds of cultures? You know, how do different dioceses figure out, and different religious orders in different countries figure out what's the most effective way to safeguard and protect people?
6: Correct. However, it is possible to extract certain universally applicable norms. So if we have, as our Catholic faith, that sexual acts outside of marriage are gravely disordered, meaning that they are potentially matter for mortal sin, then we can say, regardless of culture, that any sexual acts with a minor child, meaning that you are clearly not married to that person, by clergy or religious, is a violation of the Sixth Commandment, is also a violation of human dignity. And therefore, such actions can have universally applicable norms. However, you do raise a good point in the fact that in some societies, I mean, in England, for instance, most all-boys schools would talk about being buggered. Oh, it was just buggery. You know, the professor buggered this child. The professor buggered this boy. You know, and buggery was kind of an acceptable norm in England. And yet, obviously, it is wrong and disgusting and inappropriate. In certain other cultures, you have the fact that it is not uncommon to have an apprenticeship model And in the apprenticeship model, many times you would find that the master, to use the British word, buggers the apprentice. And these kinds of things are culturally ingrained in some societies. But that does not mean that as Christians, it is acceptable. It has never been acceptable. And
0: it's always a violation of human dignity.
6: Correct.
0: And we gotta, and this correct. Is where, you know, you even see it in some cases of, you know, locker room behavior gets excused until you realize, man, there's way worse stuff going on even than the bad stuff that we thought we knew about, right? And we cannot allow it.
6: It's so this commission is there to stop that stuff.
0: Good.
6: Amen.
0: I hope it stops forever.
6: I agree. Amen.
0: So, yes. Well. Thank you so much, Father Philip Michael Tangora. Appreciate you bringing a little clarity here. Have a great day, and we'll talk to you soon.
6: All right. God bless everybody.
0: All right. 16 minutes past the hour. Got headlines next.
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0: 18 past. 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
1: Leaders at the Group of Seven summit have thrown their support behind the U.S.'s tentative agreement with Iran. Pope Leo has welcomed the U.S.-Iran deal, saying that it's always better to do dialogue than return to war. And the Holy Father has sent a video message to the 10th Austrian World Summit, highlighting faith, hope, and love as themes that can help reflect on the climate crisis.
0: Next newscast coming in about 11 minutes. Anna Mitchell, I have linked on our Facebook page the final episode in our 12-episode series.
1: Is it really the final one?
0: It is.
1: Really? Really and truly?
0: It's the end of the age.
1: Wow.
0: So for 12 episodes, my colleagues Ken Hensley and Kenny Burchard, who are both Protestant pastors, we've been doing a series together on dispensationalism. And if you don't know what that is, but you have heard of Left Behind and Late Great Planet Earth and the Rapture and all that, this is 12 episodes of us kind of giving a Catholic response to that that world, which has sort of caught the popular Christian imagination, at least in the United States of America. It's not as popular worldwide, but here it's a very popular thing, the whole rapture, late great planet Earth, all that stuff. And it's actually, as we discussed at the very beginning of the series, fairly new. It's only a kind of way of dividing the scriptures that has been around since about the 1860s with John Nelson Darby, and then kind of like took off here. But we've been spending the last two episodes really getting into Matthew 24, where Jesus says that the temple will be destroyed, that nation will rise against nation, earthquakes, wars, rumors of wars. And turns out that Jesus was right. In 70 AD, the temple was destroyed and not stone. One stone was left on one another. It was the end of an age. The age of the Jewish sacrificial system was completely over with. The end. All done. There were, radical persecutions. People did indeed flee Jerusalem, just like Jesus told people to flee Jerusalem when you see the armies surround it. So we unpack a little bit about how that all plays out in Matthew 24. Check out the episode linked in our Facebook page at sunrisemorningshow.com.
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11: This is Father Rob Jack with the Heart of St. Paul. When we think about the mystery of God and redemption, sometimes the answers seem a little complicated. St. Paul, however, keeps reminding us that the gospel of Jesus Christ and our redemption is very simple. He says this, "The saying is sure and worthy of full acceptance that Jesus Christ came into the world to save sinners." In other words, sinners could not reconcile themselves to God. Only God could do this. And so he sent his only begotten Son as our Savior to bind us to him in a new and everlasting covenant. Who are the sinners then? St. Paul tells us that he was the first and foremost of sinners, but he was given mercy by Jesus for an example to those who were to believe in him for eternal life. Like St. Paul, Jesus has shown us his mercy so that we too can be an example for those who were to believe in Christ for eternal life. If you or I were the only persons who had ever sinned, Jesus would have come for us and died for us alone. He desires that we have this life. And Paul's joy in sharing this life motivates him to tell others about the mercy of God and to repent from their sins. To be a Christian, we must admit that we are sinners, but God in his great mercy gives us his Son so that the sin that separates us will be replaced by the grace that makes us his children. And this is what comes from the heart of St. Paul.
0: Sunrise Morning Show continues. I'm Matt Swaim. It's always great to catch up with Dr. Benjamin Lewis, Director of Translation Services for the International Commission on English in the Liturgy. Good morning, Dr. Lewis.
12: Good morning, Matt. How are you?
0: I'm doing well, and we get to talk about a hymn from the Office of Readings for the Solemnity of the Sacred Heart. Of course, that's a few days in the rear view, but we are in an entire month dedicated to the Sacred Heart, so I think it's still plenty appropriate. So tell us a little background on this hymn.
12: Yeah, so this is the Office of Readings hymn, and it actually comes to us from the 1700s. There was a Piarist father, Father Filippo Bruni, who I think was an auxiliary bishop in Italy, and died in 1771. So he composed a couple of the hymns for the Solemnity of the Sacred Heart, including this Office of Readings hymn.
0: Okay, so tell us about this hymn. Let's hear it.
12: Yeah. So this is, "O heart, blessed ark that holds the law. O heart, blessed ark that holds the law. No ancient law that once enslaved, but one of freedom wrought by love, of mercy, pardon, saving grace. O heart, new temple, undefiled, of God's eternal covenant. More sacred than the shrine of old, more precious than the riven veil. Heart wounded by love's holy will, you bore the spear and open wound, that we might reverence and adore the wounds of love beyond our sight. Beneath this symbol of his love, Christ offered by his sacrifice, endured in mystery and in blood, a twofold offering as our priest. so loved by Christ, who would not love? Redeemed, who would not love in turn and seek in charity and love to cling to Christ unceasingly? To you, Lord Jesus, glory be, who from your heart pour forth all grace, with God the Father ever blessed, and loving Spirit ever one. Amen.
0: Yeah, it is a really cool set of images here. You actually hear some of the images that pop up in the Litany of the Sacred Heart as well.
12: That's right.
0: You half expect to hear Burning Furnace of Charity or some of these other right, titles as well.
12: Yes.
0: But, you know, beneath this symbol of his love, Christ offered by his sacrifice, this is one of the other kind of sort of strange things that happens in Catholicism. It certainly happens with the Eucharist, where not only is Christ's heart a symbol, it is the thing that it signifies. So
12: yes,
0: we have this thing that, I mean, the heart is a symbol of love, but it's also it's like a reality. So
12: yes,
0: what a thing to ponder.
12: Yeah, and that stanza especially, I think, is a great stanza to meditate on. The fact that Christ didn't just offer a sort of visible physical sacrifice, but there was a sort of internal spiritual sacrifice. So he not only bore the outward wounds on the cross and the spear and the thorns, but there was also, in and through those physical, visible wounds, there was also the inward wound of what we couldn't see, the wounds of love beyond our sight, that love would allow himself to be despised and rejected and put to death in that way, unjustly for our sake, is a kind of inward wound of his divine will.
0: Well, I got to tell you, and you know, this is maybe a fun way to close out this conversation, that I am a big fan of the devotion to the Sacred Heart of Jesus, but I kind of always was. I just never would have depicted yes. it, you know, through art the way that the Catholic Church does. And of course, you did not grow up Catholic either. It is not as though Protestants have devotions to various body parts of Jesus, right?
12: Right.
0: And yet, no. You become Catholic, and people like have devotions to, I mean, Bernard of Clairvaux had a devotion to the shoulder wound of Christ.
12: Right.
0: You know, I wonder what it's been like for you to kind of really make this more of an embodied devotion to Christ's love.
12: Yeah, I think it is. It gets at the heart of Catholicism and the sort of sacramental understanding that we have of the world, where these visible, tangible signs of God's grace are the actual means of his grace. They're not just symbols, but they actually convey the grace they signify. And so that means that now his heart is not just a sign of his love, but it's the very way that he loves us. And so, yeah, we encounter God in these very physical, tangible moments that seem so human, and yet they're the way God comes to us and feeds us and nourishes us.
0: Yes, it's good stuff. Thank you so much, Dr. Benjamin Lewis. If our listeners want to get a copy of the Divine Office Hymnal, how do they do so?
12: Yeah, it's currently being published, the Divine Office Hymnal by GIA Music. You can order copies online.
0: 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Thank you as always. Have a great day, and we'll talk to you soon.
12: Thanks, Matt. You too.
0: And again, if you go to sunrisemorningshow.com, you can find all of our guests. 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
1: Good morning. Leaders at the Group of Seven Summit have thrown their support behind President Donald Trump's tentative agreement with Iran. Trump wraps up talks at the summit today and is promoting the emerging agreement with Iran to prevent Iran from further developing nuclear weapons. Trump does face skepticism from allies like Israel. He says he does not want Israel getting in the way of a deal with Iran.
2: The way Israel has handled themselves with Lebanon and with Hezbollah. They should have been able to do the job faster. It just goes on forever. And when that happens, it throws a negative light on the big deal, and that's the deal with Iran.
1: The agreement is set to be signed on Friday in Switzerland. Meanwhile, trade with China and how to regulate artificial intelligence are some of the topics that will be covered on this, the last day of the G7 summit in France. John Lester has more.
13: Trade with China and how to regulate artificial intelligence were on the menu for the last day of what has been a surprisingly smooth summit of world leaders in France. The first get-together of G7 nations since President Donald Trump and Israel launched the Iran war in February appeared headed for stormy waters before it started on Monday. The tentative U.S. deal with Iran, expected to be signed Friday and struck just before the summit, contributed hugely to the changed dynamic in Evian-les-Bains. Other G7 nations welcomed it, and they want to help make it stick. UK Prime Minister Keir Starmer and others also spoke of a mood change on Ukraine. Ukraine's President Volodymyr Zelensky, invited to address the G7 leaders, made the case that his forces are making progress against Russia's invasion and that more pressure must be applied for a negotiated settlement.
1: Pope Leo, meanwhile, has welcomed the deal between the U.S. and Iran.

0: climate crisis. From Vatican Radio, Isabella de Carvalho reports.
1: The environmental crisis is not an isolated issue, but rather the ecological aspect of the contemporary socioeconomic crisis.
2: Pope Leo highlighted the importance of the equal dignity of all human beings and the value of fundamental human rights, both of which, he insisted, can be adequately ensured through the proper implementation of the principles of the common good, the universal destination of goods, subsidiarity, solidarity, and social justice. In his video message, the Pope emphasized that these essential personal and social matters are intimately connected to the climate crisis, which he said is a critical manifestation of the wider socioeconomic crisis.
1: Unless they are addressed, no technical solutions for protecting the environment will have a chance of achieving their desired end.
2: In this regard, Pope Leo insisted on the need to pay attention to the poorest and those most vulnerable to environmental degradation. The Pope then pointed out how religions and faith reinforce the overall desire to protect life and care for nature, as they see creation as a divine gift. Pope Leo also recognized that there is a lot of fear today, as peace seems to be increasingly threatened by a lack of respect for creation, the plundering of natural resources, and a progressive decline in the quality of life due to climate change. He urged international cooperation and a cohesive and forward-looking multilateral and insisted to have hope, which can be a powerful driving force. The Pope believes it is possible to have just transitions towards societies where common good prevails over profit and economic models are rooted in solidarity and common dignity.
1: Yet this requires wealthier countries to meet their obligations to support poorer countries financially. We also need the development of a new person-centered international financial framework to ensure that all countries, especially the poorest and those most vulnerable to climate disasters, can reach their full potential.
2: I'm Isabella de Carvalho.
0: That's the news. 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It's 35 minutes past the
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5: Remember, O most loving heart of Jesus, that they for whom I pray are those for whom you prayed so earnestly the night before your death. These are they to whom you look to continue with you in your sorrows when others forsake you, who share your griefs and have inherited your persecutions according to your word, that the servant is not greater than his Lord. Remember, O heart of Jesus, that they are the objects of the world's hatred and Satan's deadliest snares. Keep them then, O Jesus, in the safe citadel of your sacred heart, and there let them be sanctified in truth. May they be one with you, and one among themselves, and grant that multitudes may be brought through their word to believe in you and love you. Amen.

0: 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Very happy to have you along with us on a Wednesday morning. Deacon Nathan Beierstorfer is back with us now on the Sunrise Morning Show. He's a permanent deacon in the Archdiocese of Cincinnati, executive director of the Good Shepherd Catholic Montessori School in Cincinnati, online at gscmontessori.org. Good morning, Deacon Nathan.
1: Good morning, Annie. Good to be with you.
0: It is good to have you, although St. Francis de Sales

0: continues to convict me in ways that I don't expect. And that would be the case when it comes to the issue of slander, which I didn't think I was guilty of. But after reading chapter 29 in Introduction to the Devout Life, as we continue our series on it, I'm, examining my conscience a little more closely. So he condemns this vice in no uncertain terms and, in fact, compares it to murder, which is quite a jarring assertion, Deacon Nathan. So talk about how he's able to make that assertion. What are the three lives that people have that he speaks about in this chapter?
1: Slander is the sin in which we take away our neighbor's good name. And it is a kind of murder, a sin against the fifth commandment. St. Francis de Sales says that we all have three lives, as you said. A spiritual life, which depends upon the grace of God. Second, a bodily life, which depends upon the soul to inform it. And third, a civil life, which depends upon our good reputation. And each of these three lives can be ended or killed in a certain way. We kill the spiritual life by sinning, by closing off our relationship with God's grace. The bodily life is ended by death, and our civil life is killed by slander. But worse yet, he says that the slanderer himself commits three murders with his idle tongue. Not only he destroys his own soul and the soul of the person who's listening to him, but he also commits the civil death of the object of his slander. And so St. Bernard says that the devil has possession of both the slanderer and the one who listens to him. And so how do we do this? You know, because, you know, you're examining your conscience, I'm examining mine. The reason why we're looking through this book in particular is because it's such an important book for anybody who doesn't have a spiritual director or who just needs to go deeper into their faith and they need a guide. And so how do we slander someone else? He says, he speaks of this idle tongue, which sounds to me like it's often done not out of malice, but more like laziness or carelessness. Mm-hmm. And that's what we're mostly guilty of, I think, most of us. The disconnect is that we don't realize how awful this sin really is. David says that the slanderer makes their tongue as sharp as a serpent's tongue. And we should think about this the next time we're tempted to speak ill of someone, like we're getting ready to act like a snake. And so whether we're imputing sins or faults to a neighbor, or we're needlessly disclosing their real faults, or exaggerating things about them that everybody knows are their problem, or attributing wrong motives to a good action, or maliciously concealing a good motive, or depreciating someone's good action. All of these are ways in which we slander. But the worst, he says, is an outright false accusation where we deny the truth in order to damage somebody. And when we spoke last week, we talked about using bad language with the affection of goodwill. And the same thing happens with slander. This is the most spiteful sort of slander of all of them. Professing my love of someone like a friend, but then saying that they're so excellent in so many ways, but if only they could change this, or if only I have to say this one bad thing about them. St. Francis says that we are like an archer who takes more time to aim better so that our arrow goes deeper into the listener's mind. Mm. And this goes to the next point. He says, witty slander is the most mischievous of all. He says some poisons are feeble when they're taken alone, but when they're mixed with wine, they become more powerful. The same with some slander, which in some cases would go in and out of a person's ear. But when you mix them with humor or amusing comments, the listener's brain becomes more interested. And so he says, don't pronounce a man to be a drunk just because you have seen him drunk once, or don't pronounce him to be an adulterer because you know he has sinned. St. Francis says a single act does not stamp someone forever. Noah was drunk once. Lot was guilty of incest. St. Paul cannot be called a blasphemer or a man of blood, even though he did those things before he converted. Even someone who's persistent in long sin. You may be wrong if you call them vicious. Simon called Mary Magdalene a sinner because her past was well known, but he was a liar because she was instead a saintly penitent and caused Jesus himself to defend her.
0: I mean, reading through this chapter was just, I mean, it was almost too much, Deacon Nathan, like all of the ways that we can fall into this pernicious sin. And of course, even just hearing those kinds of things can, can lead us to fear moving into them, right? And but there's also this desire to be better. So when it comes to raising the standard, so to speak, what does he have to say about the extreme opposite of slander?
1: So while we should be sensitive to the slightest approach to slander, as you've said, you know, we're trying to be more on guard for this. We should also be on guard for the other extreme, which is also very prevalent today, which is our desire to speak evil of no one. And instead, we uphold their vice. So, for instance, if you're mixed up with a slanderer, we may excuse that person by because we say, well, they're always frank and free-spoken. They tell it like it is. Or someone who's notoriously vain, we may call them liberal or elegant or sophisticated, as St. Francis de Sales says. Or we excuse disobedience for zeal. We excuse arrogance for frankness, evil intimacy for companionship. But he says we must always call sin sin, but with the following rules. If we should condemn a neighbor's sin, make sure it is necessary for his good or the good of others. Don't allow, especially young people, to think that you approve of a sin or think lightly of it. You know, and I think of times where our family's been out in public and, you know, a group of young people are using foul language in earshot of my kids. And sometimes the best action is just to go to confront them, and not in this big confrontational way, but just to show them what they're doing and how wrong it is to do that in front of other, you know, in front of little kids. And sometimes that's all it takes is for someone just to call them out for it and for them to realize what they're doing is not good. But the next thing he says is to make sure that you are the proper person to be doing the chastening. If you're the least important person present, as St. Francis says, it may not be your place to censure. But if it be your duty, make sure that your words be not too much or not too little. And so, for instance, if a father must censure another father because he sees him neglecting his duties, he says, don't exaggerate the neglect in the slightest so as to avoid to make it out more than it is. And that becomes a malicious slander. And so the best advice he says is when you speak of your neighbor, think of your tongue as a scalpel in a surgeon's hand. And finally, when you are called upon to blame sin, strive to spare the sinner.
0: Yeah, and he goes on to say, public notorious sinners may be spoken of freely, provided always, even then, that a spirit of charity and compassion prevail. But just quickly, Deacon Nathan, how do we elevate our conversation?
1: You know, he says, let all your words be kindly, frank, sincere, straightforward, simple, and true. And I'm reminded of like Gregory Peck's portrayal of Atticus Finch in To Kill a Mockingbird as a good example of how to deal with others, how to speak well of others, and how to get the truth across. Or I think if our listeners want to go look up something really good today, St. John Henry Newman has a number of rules to this end in his Definition of a Gentleman.
0: Ooh, nice. Definition of a Gentleman. I'll go look that one up today from John Henry Newman.
1: One of the things he says is if he engages in controversy of any kind, his discipline preserves him from any discourtesy. And so it's really interesting to see if anybody wants to, you know, learn how to be a better gentleman or gentlewoman. That's a great thing to look up.
0: Nice. Well, we've got Good Shepherd Catholic Montessori School linked at sunrisemorningshow.com. Wish we had more time, Deacon Nathan, but thank you so much for your thoughts this morning.
1: Thank you, Annie. God bless. Have a great day.
0: You too. Thanks. All right. It's 14 till, and Father Wade Menezes joins us next.
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0: Very happy to welcome back to the Sunrise Morning Show Father Wade Menezes. He's a father of mercy and host of Open Line Tuesday on EWTN Radio. He's author of several books, including pertinent to this discussion, Stand Firm, Be Strong, a men's Catholic daily devotional of Scripture and Saints. Father, welcome back to the show.
6: Thank you, Anne. It's great to be with you all again.
0: It is so great to have you. So great to finally meet you in person over the weekend for Sacred Heart Radio's 25th anniversary celebrations. So grateful you could come, Father. I hope you enjoyed Cincinnati.
6: Oh, I did. In fact, I was just telling Paul now when he connected me to you all that I just enjoyed myself as much as I think you guys enjoyed me.
0: Yeah, it was awesome. It was such
6: an
0: awesome
6: fun crowd.
0: Weekend.
6: It was a really fun crowd.
0: It really was. And, well, with Father's Day coming up, I thought it would be good to offer our listeners at least one suggestion for people to get for Dad this upcoming weekend. And I think that your devotional, Stand Firm, Be Strong, would be a great opportunity for folks to, encourage their dads in the faith. Can you give us a sense of how you set up these daily devotions?
6: Sure. So it's a 200-day daily devotional of Scripture and Saints. And 200 days is just over a six-month period. So I call it my six-month spiritual manual for men.
0: Nice.
6: I wrote it specifically for men, as you said in the title when you introduced me, Anna, Stand Firm, Be Strong. That's a passage from Scripture from the New Testament, 1 Corinthians 16:13. Stand Firm, Be Strong, a men's Catholic daily devotional of Scripture and Saints. And each of the 200 days has a theme at the top, like accountability, commitment, the reality of the devil, the importance of at least weekly Eucharist, the importance of at least weekly confession, the importance of striving to stay out of debt, watch your friends, watch your mouth, right? So a whole collection of both secular and spiritual topics, or I could say also temporal and spiritual topics, to help form the whole man, right? Every day has that theme at the top of the page, all 200 days. And then three things follow the theme of the day, Anna, in this order. The Scripture quote on that theme, the saint quote on that theme, and then Father Wade's short meditation on that theme of the day. The Scripture quote and the saint quote are together shadowboxed in a gray box, and then underneath that box is my meditation for that day on that same theme. So it's a very appealing book. It's easy to read. This is meant to be a 5 to 7 minute spiritual exercise for the guys over the course of 200 days, just over 6 months. And get this, I did not calendarize it on purpose. I did not go from January 1 to June 30th, for example. I simply went day 1, day 2, day 3, day 4, all the way to day 200. Why? Because of the reality that things come up in a guy's life, right? He might have to set the book aside for 4 or 5 days, maybe because, sadly, of a family tragedy or because he's interviewing for jobs and he has to fly out of state or do this or that or something urgent has come up in his life. He sets it aside for those 4 or 5 days. Let's say his last day of reading was day 112. When he comes back 4 or 5, 6 days later, he just picks up at day 113. So it's meant to be a really easy read with a commitment of 5 to 7 minutes each day.
0: Yeah, not much of a commitment at all, and yet a lot to chew on in those meditations. I mean, even just the Scripture verse or even just the saint quote would be enough, but then having the reflection from you as well. Can you talk about the importance of strength and fortitude in the life of a faithful man?
6: Yeah, you know, we live in a culture today where masculinity greatly lacks in its authentic sense. You know, it's very interesting, Anna, that the word in Latin for man, precisely as male, the Latin word for man as male, as opposed to mankind, meaning men and women together, mankind in Latin would be homines. But in Latin, the word for man, precisely as a male, is vir.
0: V-I-R.
6: It's the same Latin word root that we get the word virtue from in the English, or virtus, which means and implies strength, power, and ability. So what's the lesson here? The lesson here is that precisely to be a man, precisely what authentic masculinity means, is to be virtuous, is to strive to be virtuous. And the ancients got this. And Christ personified it. This is the goal of the man today. You know, we're talking about dads especially because this coming Sunday is Father's Day here in the United States. This coming Sunday, June 21st. But I wrote the book for all males, singles, married, widowers, consecrated religious men, priests and brothers, whether active or contemplative in their apostolate with their religious community, diocesan priests. I even mentioned bishops and archbishops in my introduction. Mm-hmm. I wrote this book for men of all states in life, and I want to highlight it for the men during this talk with you now who are married specifically, because the married man, per se, is called to be the Christ figure of the home. He's called to be the priest figure of the home. For example, to make sure and watch and guard the threshold of his home to make sure that no evil enters into it. Because Christ, again, personified what it means to be virtuous precisely as a male. His priesthood conveys this, too. And this is a message I want to give to all men, but especially this time of year of June, the month of the Sacred Heart, which shows us mercy, love, and compassion, as I highlighted at the Solemnity Mass this past Friday for the Great Solemnity of the Sacred Heart. I want it also to be something that's personified for men who are married men, husbands and fathers, who are called to be the Christ figure, the priest figure of the home.
0: You know, it seems like it might be easier to just sort of coast through life without any challenges, and that's how I can stand firm in the faith. But why are struggles and trials so helpful in this regard for any man looking to be faithful?
6: Well, they strengthen us in that virtue. They strengthen us in those virtues of courage and fortitude to stand stronger for whatever might come down the road, right? We know that our lives are not exempt from trial. Christ himself suffered even to the point of death when he laid down his life for all of us. And Jesus himself says in the Gospels, no greater love than this than to lay down one's life for one's friends. That's the greatest love one can have for one in this life while still living on earth. The greatest love we can have for another, even after this earthly life, is to want to see the other in heaven. These are the themes and the realities that we're called to embrace the cross just as Christ did.
0: And these are just a few of the themes that you can glean from Father Wade Moniz's book, Stand Firm, Be Strong, A Men's Catholic Daily Devotional of Scripture and Saints.
6: 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And get this, there's a T-shirt, a 12-in-1 pocket knife, and a travel mug that can go with the book if you wish.
0: That's awesome. In fact, because Father Wade was, and thank you, Father Wade, you can find all of this linked at sunrisemorningshow.com. Because I got to see Father Wade in person over the weekend, I already gave Will an early Father's Day gift with a travel mug and the pocket knife. Pretty nice. So, anyway, happy Father's Day. A couple of days in advance. Still got a few days to get ready. That'll do it for the Sunrise Morning Show today. May God bless you and keep you and grant you his peace.
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10: People often wonder about the power of prayer. Why do we pray anyway if we end up having to do so much work for ourselves? 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God might not do it all for me, but He shows me how to make my work more efficient so that together we can accomplish all things through His grace.
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14: 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So he recognizes, like, life is fleeting, life is short. Surely all mankind stands as but a breath. 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
17: Family, a prayer that we pray together is a powerful prayer. So please pray together with me our EWTN family prayer. Today we pray for the church in Europe. Almighty God and Father, we worship you and thank you for the Christian heritage of Europe. Grant to the faithful there perseverance in faith and virtue. Bring back to the fold those who have left the practice of their faith. Protect Europe from those who seek to renounce its Christian roots. Enkindle anew the fire of your love there. Raise up new saints, and let a spiritual renewal rise up and cover the land. That Europe be once again a Christian land rich in faith. Through Christ our Lord. Amen.
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1: 38 minutes past the hour. Great to catch up with Joan Lewis for Joan's Rome. Okay, girlfriend, how hot is it in Rome? It's about 90 here in Umbria already, and it's 339. How hot is it in Rome?
2: Well, to be honest, I've been in most of the day, so, and I haven't even checked, but it was supposed to reach mid to high 90s by today and tomorrow. So, yes, hot.
1: Wow. So think about the people at the audience today. Mamma mia.
2: Oh,
1: that would have been,
2: I just wondered, you know, we didn't see any incidences of, you know, the coming around to help anybody who fainted, but I think they had to have been distressed for, I mean, I can join the Holy Father, but on the other hand, you know, just wanting to drink and be in the shade. Some people put up umbrellas, but the problem with that, obviously, is how you can block the people behind you, you know,
1: right,
2: from seeing the Pope. So, anyway, it just had to be unbelievably hot in the square, because it's hot even when it's just in the low 80s, so
1: right,
2: much less than 90s. But it was, you know, a wonderful, beautiful audience, and the popes almost always, when they've come back from a trip the following Wednesday at the general
1: right
2: audience, they talk about that trip, reviewing each of the stages of a trip, saying what it meant and everything else. And so the Pope said, told the faithful, I want to share some reflections with you. And he spoke of how he was comforted by the joyful expression of faith and affection shown by the people of God, as well as the crowds that welcomed me with such warmth. I mean, we all saw the staggering numbers at every single event. And he said he sensed not only the deep-rooted faith of the Spanish people, but a desire for unity and hope that can only be found in Christ and his love for us. And he said the experience reminded him, he had spoken at the opening of his remarks about his previous trips to several countries in Africa, and then this time, of course, it was Europe. And he said the cultural wealth of Europe, the strong cultural heritage, and the role it can play currently in promoting peace, respect for human dignity, and fraternal dialogue. So then the Pope ended his comments by issuing an invitation to the faithful. And he said, my motto for this trip was lift up your gaze. And I invite you, I extend that invitation, lift your gaze up to the Lord. Let us learn from him to see other people and the world around us as he does. So, and he thanked everyone for the success of the apostolic journey. And by the way, speaking of the journey, we all know his return to Rome took place on the Royal Falcon jet.
1: Yeah, I heard about that.
2: Well, because Friday, it was absolutely amazing. I was trying to watch the farewell ceremony online. I'm on the Vatican News page. And at a certain point, the plane, everybody's on, the doors are closed, the stairs are away. And there were two technical guys who just, like, never left the plane. They were standing under the nose of the plane, another nearby. And I think I now know why the guy was hardly moving from the nose, but of the plane, because he just kept waiting and waiting and nothing was happening, et cetera. And what we now know, of course, the Pope had to get off the plane. There was a technical problem that could not be quickly solved, so the king offered to give him his own Falcon jet. And the interesting thing is, what I discovered is that I had no idea King Felipe of Spain was a pilot, but he was standing there with a whole bunch of other people waiting to see the Pope off. And he was just standing there. He said to one of the people next to him, he said something's wrong, and I can tell you right now what it is. One of the two motors is not turning on. And it turned out that motor number one indeed was not turning on, but he recognized it right away as a pilot. And so, the word...
1: He should have got in and flew his own plane, the Pope home.
2: Yeah,
1: that would have been
2: probably
1: fun.
2: He probably could have flown. I don't think the country of Spain would have allowed that, you know, to have their have something.
1: That would have made a great story, though, wouldn't it?
2: Oh, it would have been one of the best stories of the entire year. But common sense prevailed in the sense of, you know, the king offering his jet to the Pope and a small group of people. But I had no idea he was a pilot. And but there are a lot of world leaders who have, you know, done military service earlier in their life, and some we know about and some we don't. But then you find out that so-and-so is I think Prince Harry is the pilot, if I'm not mistaken. I'm not sure about about William. So when you set your mind to it.
0: No, isn't Prince Andrew? But Prince Andrew is a pilot, too, even though he's no longer.
2: In the royal family, they all had that. Mm-hmm. They had the service and everything else. So I just thought that was an interesting aspect that the king said either it was motor one or it was one of the motors, and it turned out to be engine one, you know. So anyway, that trip worked out well. The Holy Father made no specific remark of that I heard today about that, but in any event, a wonderful trip. And but what he got back on Friday, he only had one audience on Saturday morning, which of course was very wise as they were planning this papal trip to give him, you know, a day off, basically. And then Sunday, of course, was the Angelus, at which he spoke with great warmth and love about his trip to Spain, and again thanking very profusely the King Felipe the Sixth of Spain. And then, you know, now he's back in the groove of different meetings, different groups. Today, the Wednesday audience, and he met two groups before that. But he did, thank the Lord, go to Castel Gandolfo Monday afternoon for his usual Monday night and Tuesday day off at in the papal properties. And but he had because the only thing that upset everybody about the Pope coming back on a separate plane was that there would be no, because all the journalists look forward to having the press conference.
0: The impromptu press conference on board, right,
2: you know. And when you think about it, how tired the Pope, you know, must have been. They all had to be, not tired, just exhausted. But you kind of perk up just a bit when you know the Pope's coming in and you might ask him a question. So they didn't get to do that on the plane, but they did spend about 7 or 8 minutes last night with the Pope as he came out of the papal property before he was driven back to Rome. Some of the questions that they had wanted to ask on the plane, they did. There wasn't time for follow-up, but one of the, he talked about the Iran agreement, you know, and he said that today at the audience, too, how delighted he was to know about the agreement between the U.S. and Iran, and he said, thank God there's at least a memorandum that they will officially sign on Friday. And the Pope said there will be several points to be established, but it's always better to do so through negotiation rather than returning to war. And then Leo said he hoped that the memorandum might, quote, truly be a solution to the war, that the war really is over, and that we can move forward for the good of all. And we must eliminate nuclear weapons, yes, and seek the good of all people, et cetera. So, you know, we too have to hope the same thing. And again, he told the journalist that last night, and he said basically the same words at the audience today. So, but I think one of the important things about his remarks last night were there, if any of our listeners, you know, have been paying any attention, we've briefly mentioned it, and many Catholic news sources have referred to the SSPX, which is the Society of St. Pius X, and they had announced quite a number of months ago that they planned on ordaining 4 men as bishops, and they would go ahead and do so, apparently scheduled for July 1st. They would do so without the papal mandate, because no man in the Catholic Church can be made a bishop without the reigning pope's permission. And so just to let people know, the SSPX, it's a traditionalist Catholic priestly society. It was founded in 1970, and it emphasizes pre-Vatican II liturgy and has a canonically irregular status within the Catholic Church. So when the Pope was talking about the, divisions, if you will, in the Church, he said, referring to the SSPX, he said, the Pope was asked if they were going to go ahead with the consecrations, and he said, we are still considering, he spoke of the communication between the society and, of course, the dicastery for the doctrine of the faith, because anything that has to do with church doctrine would be there, and we got a lot of doctrine from Vatican Council, too. So many things did change in the church after that, but Pope Leo said, quote, we are still considering making another appeal to say, do not do this. Let us try to live in communion in the church. But it's their choice. We must realize what it means for them and the church. He said, certainly division among Christians is always a painful point, but they, the SSPX, refuse to accept certain fundamental elements of the church, starting with various points of the Second Vatican Council. And Leo ended with, if they make that choice, I am sorry, but we must move forward. Wow. And not that he specified it there, but what in moving forward, in other words, the SSPX, if they go ahead with those four episcopal ordinations without the papal mandate, they have created technically, according to canon law, a schism. And that means that if it is one of the cases that provides for excommunication. So that's very, very sad. And at this point, what we don't know, I think we mentioned this in a previous show, is, you know, is it the people who do the ordaining and the so-called newly ordained bishops or consecrated bishops? Or what about the faithful that go to all the traditional Latin masses that this body has? So, because it wouldn't be the faithful who chose not to obey the Pope. It would be the leaders of the SSPX. Right. So, potentially sad days ahead for a number of faithful. And even we should be sad that this...
0: Well, yeah, because, and the Pope makes a great point, because division in the church, and how many of us know that we've had friends that say, oh, well, you know, you guys, look at you guys, you can't even get along with each other, how are we, you know? And it does, I mean, we all understand, and this goes back centuries, I mean, Jesus had division, I mean, look at Judas, and look what happened, and you read the New Testament, especially in the Acts of the Apostles, and there were many disagreements and discussions. But at the same time, this will get an awful lot of attention, and it will. It's heartbreaking, because there's a tear there.
2: Yeah, exactly. And I mean, you have a law, and it's kind of like, what don't you understand about the red light, you know, in traffic? And
0: right.
2: Of course, you can go through it, but you could also very possibly pay a huge price and cause someone else to be involved in an accident, et cetera. So there are red lights and laws and regulations in every type of government, and that includes the Catholic Church. We have canon law. And when laws are written down, it's done with great care and concern,
0: right,
2: Teresa. You and I know this.
0: Right.
2: You know, for the souls of the faithful. They want to protect us. They want to help us. You know, you've got to stay within these lines.
0: Stay in the boat, right?
2: Yeah.
0: Don't leave the mothership.
2: Stay in the bark of Peter, exactly, you know. But the lines are drawn. You have Gola, hey, we've got the, you know, Mondiale, the World Cup being played out in America. And just look at the field. There's all kind of lines everywhere that are drawn.
0: Right, and they have to, and we're out of time, but that is a great analogy. And look forward to seeing you next week when we get in on Tuesday. I'm speaking at the EWTN Academy, but we get to see each other on Tuesday. We'll be right back on a Wednesday morning edition of Catholic Connection. Stay tuned.
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4: Okay, so pro-choicers say that an embryo might technically be alive, but so's an acorn or a tomato or a jellyfish, and we don't worry about those lives. Do you also fret over killing jellyfish?
5: Okay, a jellyfish or an acorn or a tomato is a thing. An embryo or fetus is a human being, and all human beings, unlike things, have inherent dignity and immense intrinsic value, irrespective of their capacities. Surely you're not going to argue that all living things have equal intrinsic value, that there would be no difference between killing, for example, a two-year-old cow or a two-year-old child. Clearly, that's not the case. We simply do not kill innocent human beings.
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6: this is a Did You Know Moment with Sandra McDevitt. Do you know what the 12 stars on the back of the miraculous medal represent? In Genesis, Joseph has a dream where 12 stars and the sun and the moon bow down to him. The 12 stars represent his brothers, who, not happy to hear this, sold him into slavery, into Egypt. All turned out well, as during the famine, Joseph was able to feed his family. The 12 stars represent the 12 tribes. The book of Revelation, John has a vision of a woman clothed in the sun, with the moon under her feet, a crown of 12 stars on her head. These stars symbolize both the 12 apostles and the 12 tribes, connecting the Old Testament and the New, representing the entire church. The crown represents Mary as Queen of Heaven. I'm Sandra McDevitt for EWTN Radio.
0: Thanks so much for tuning in to the first hour of Catholic Connection here on EWTN Global Catholic Radio on this June 17th, 2026. Well, we did finally reach Donna Rice-Hughes, so she's going to be joining us in the next hour. I know she was supposed to be on with us in the first hour, but we've got some very important topics to discuss, including June being Internet Safety Month, the UK social media ban, and more. So she'll be with us for, let's see, one segment she'll be with us. And then we're also going to be talking with Father Ignatius Schweitzer and Father Jesse Mango. The topic will be Eucharistic Adoration. I'm really excited about this because there's so much discussion about Eucharistic Adoration. I don't know if you've noticed this. One of the good things about the media, there's an awful lot of beautiful clips, especially since Corpus Christi Sunday, about Eucharistic processions going on, not only all over the world, but across the country. And there's a lot of great young people who are on different outlets, such as TikTok and whatnot, explaining the Blessed Sacrament, what it is, what happens during Eucharistic Adoration. And it's so beautiful the way they're doing that. So should be a really good hour of important topics. And we always try to keep you connected, hence the name of the program. Let's see. So Donna Rice will be with us right after the news and the weather. We'll talk 15 minutes about things that are happening in media. And I think I wanted to mention, too, she also has some great ideas and a new product available or some sort of a tool. I'm not sure. We'll find out more about working with parents and the media, social media more particularly. Talk to you on EWTN Extra. Please stand by, as we say in broadcasting, or sit down if you're more comfortable. We'll be right back.
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15: This is Sister Agnes Mary Graves of the Religious Sisters of Mercy of Alma, Michigan. In the name of the Father, and of the Son, and of the Holy Spirit, Lord, we thank you for the precious gift of life. We pray for the pure light of your wisdom to penetrate the darkness of our intellect, that all may come to know and believe that life begins at conception, that a new, unique, and precious human being has come into existence, and that ultimately it is you who are forming the inward parts and knitting each one together in the mother's womb. Help us to know and believe that this is true. Inspire our will with the courage to act according to this truth, and assist all couples or single women considering abortion to encounter the truth of your loving plan. Lord, we beg you to bring an end to the great evil of abortion. In the name of the Father, and of the Son, and of the Holy Spirit. Amen.
16: 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I'm Tom Gray, and this is EWTN Radio, and today is Wednesday, so I'm really looking forward to hearing some pretty wacky stuff when listening to John Ed Williams and Sue Brinkman at 11 a.m. Eastern on Women of Grace. 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
18: This is an EWTN News Link. I'm Anna Mitchell from the Sunrise Morning Show. Leaders at the G7 summit in France have thrown their support behind President Trump's tentative agreement with Iran. Trump wraps up talks at the summit today, promoting an emerging agreement with Iran to prevent it from developing nuclear weapons. The Pope has welcomed the U.S.-Iran deal. Speaking at his general audience today, Pope Leo called it an encouraging outcome of patient dialogue and negotiation. He said, quote, I hope that this agreement may help to strengthen mutual trust, security, and stability in the Middle East by promoting paths of dialogue and cooperation among peoples. He went on to express concern over the escalating war in Ukraine and asked everyone to pray for an end to the war. For more news with a Catholic perspective, visit EWTNnews.com. 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
12: And today's show is titled, Can I Get a Little Help? You know, sometimes we feel like everything's up to us. And whether that's, you know, that fact that we're frustrated trying to attend to a particular problem or take care of the household or live our faith at home. We're the only one who's caring for an elderly parent or maintaining a relationship with someone who's important to us. Or for that matter, we just feel responsible for anything and everything. 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Again, that's 877-573-7825. 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
0: This can feel like such a burden. 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
1: 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So again, the live number 877-573-7825. And the bottom line is, it's no fun feeling like everything is up to you, whether that's really literally everything or a specific thing that has fallen to you to handle. Whether we're talking about dealing with a relationship problem or caring for that elderly parent or taking care of the household or making, you know, trying to raise your kids in the faith or you name it, when we feel like it's all up to us, it really takes the joy out of doing the thing. So let's talk about how to reclaim that joy and get the help that you need. 877-573-7825. Every day on More to Life, we take a look at the topic of the day through the lens of St. John Paul's Theology of the Body. And if you're not sure what that is or how that relates to you getting the help that you need, we're going to talk about that in a second. See, St. John Paul gave a series of reflections when he was Pope over the course of about 5 years that looked at how we can discern God's plan for leading a more abundant life and having healthier, holier relationships by prayerfully reflecting on God's design and creation, and specifically of our bodies.
11: The theology of the body reminds us of the importance of self-giving, of using our gifts and talents to generously work for the good of others. But the theology of the body also reminds us that for a relationship to be healthy, it must be mutually self-giving. That is, both people in a relationship must be equally committed to giving all they have to work for each other's good. Even Jesus models this. He offers all of himself to us on the cross, and he doesn't hold back anything, but he doesn't force himself on us either. For us to actually benefit from Christ's free and total gift of self, we must respond by giving ourselves freely and totally back to Him. He doesn't drag us kicking and screaming into heaven against our will. He stands at the door and knocks, but it's up to us to open that door and let Him in.
1: Yeah, I mean, so God didn't create us to participate in one-sided relationships. While it's always important to be generous to others, and we should avoid keeping score or a tit-for-tat attitude, we do have a God-given right to expect that in the big picture, the respect, the love, the service that we offer to others will be returned. Likewise, we have a right to raise concerns with the expectation that we'll be heard. And when we feel that we're either being taken advantage of or that too much of the burden to either do certain tasks or maintain certain relationships is being left to us and us alone, we have a right to bring it up. And so that's what we're talking about today on More to Life, on our show titled, Can I Get a Little Help?
11: You know, I think so often when we think about help, we think about just the very temporal things. But this, you know, is really brought out in the theology of the body. That's it. It's about everything. You know, so often we think that if we just serve enough, if we just care enough, if we just do enough, we'll earn other people's love. And then they'll come alongside of us and fill that bucket that we need of emotional care, of the love we want so much, of the companionship we want, and yes, even of the temporal help of getting everything done in life. They will automatically become those partnerships in a Christian life that allows us to thrive. But it doesn't happen just by doing all the things and hoping that we earn that from someone else in our lives. You know, Christ gave himself freely to us. He didn't make us earn that love in any way, shape, or form. He just loves us. And yes, we have to accept his love and then enter into that relationship. But as we were talking about in the theology, the body point, he doesn't run after us. How often do we do that in romantic relationships, in relationships with our children, or even our adult children, with our adult parents that we never really got all the love we needed from? If you're feeling like you could use a little help today in your life, and we often feel that way, don't we? Well, let's start by getting a little help right now. Give us a call on More to Life at 877-573-7825. That's 877-573-7825.
1: Let's take our concerns to the Lord, and we'll start taking your calls. In the name of
11: the Father, the Son, and the Holy Spirit. Amen.
1: Lord Jesus Christ, we come into your presence and we bring to you those situations where we do feel like everything is up to us, where we're struggling to get the help from the people that you've placed in our lives, where we've gone to those people to ask for their help and been met with blank stares or empty promises or even outright rejection. Help us to know how to respond to those situations where we find ourselves in relationships that are not mutually self-giving, as your servant St. John Paul reminded us our Christian relationships are meant to be. Help us to know how to respond to those situations with strength, with confidence, with grace, so that we can build your kingdom in all of our relationships by working together to address all the challenges that we face. We ask all of this through the intercession of the Blessed Virgin Mary, and in the name of the Father, the Son, and the Holy Spirit.
11: Amen.
1: Pope St. John Paul the Great.
11: Pray for us.
1: 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Whether that's everything, literally, or a specific thing. 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And tell us, are you frustrated that you're the only one who's trying to attend to a particular problem? 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Live your faith at home. 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
1: Hi, Brenda. Welcome to More to Life. How can we help you out today?
2: Hi. Thanks for taking my call. I just came back to the Catholic Church, and I've been reading my Bible, and I am trying to do as much as I can for praying in front of the abortion center. With that in mind, for 25 years plus, I've been doing a sexual act that I shouldn't be doing. Now that I know that it's wrong, my husband cannot understand that. And it's been months that I told him that I didn't want to do this. I haven't done it. I've been sticking to my guns, I guess, if you want to call it. In the past 2 weeks, he hasn't even talked to me anymore. I don't know. I mean, I've been praying for him. He does not agree with coming back to church.
1: Your husband objects to you being Catholic at all, is what I'm hearing you say.
2: Oh yes, even though he was Catholic, he's Catholic himself, but he just
1: In name, yeah. But I mean, there's a difference between somebody who you know says they're Catholic and somebody who's actually living a Catholic Christian life, and so here's the larger problem, Brenda, this often happens when we rediscover our faith, especially when we're married. In any kind of marriage situation, the healthy marriages, happy marriages, are dependent upon the husband and the wife being willing to accept each other's influence, being willing to learn from each other and grow together. And that's really the foundation of respect. You know, respect is more than not calling each other names or being mean to each other. Respect is really trying to understand where the other person's coming from, to try to really see the truth and the goodness and the beauty and all the things that my mate finds true, good, and beautiful, even when it's hard, right? And what you're really pointing to, so a lot of times people will say, okay, now I came back into the faith, and now there's this particular thing, like you're describing in your intimate life, that's become a problem between my husband and I. Or, you know, the faith has become a problem between my husband and I. Really, what I'm guessing it is, if you pull the lens back, I'm going to ask you to reflect on other situations where you and your husband disagree about something. And ask yourselves, are we able to come to mutually satisfying, solutions that we both feel good about, or does it tend to be that you, Brenda, give in to what he's asking you to do because you know that if you don't, there'll be hell to pay? But in this particular situation, because you feel like God is on your side in this, you're willing to stick to your guns, which is throwing him into a crisis. And that's why he's not speaking to you. See, what's happening here is God is showing you your dignity and worth as his daughter and helping you stand up for your own dignity and for the truth in ways that you haven't been able to before. And that's shining a light on a deeper problem in your marriage, specifically that your husband has not been respectful of you or toward you, and has resorted, rather than knowing how to the two of you to solve problems together, he's just resorted to bullying you and you capitulating. And this is the one thing that he can't get you to give in on. And I'd like you to hold on to that, not just for the sake of this particular issue, but I want you to reframe it for yourself and for your husband and go to him and say, listen, I understand that you're frustrated and you're disappointed that our intimate life has changed because I've come back to the church. I understand that you don't get it. But the deeper problem here is that you don't respect me, not just about this issue, but about a lot of other things. Where whenever I've disagreed with you, you've tended to just shut down and bully me, and I've always given in. But I understand that God loves me, and I understand what I'm worth. And I understand that God loves you too, and I understand what you're worth. And I'm not willing to give in on something that I know is beneath us. And so I need us to get the help that we need so that we can have that respectful relationship that I've always wanted, but I haven't been able to articulate. And I want you, Brenda, to make an appointment with somebody, a professional, preferably faithful counselor, who can help you guys navigate this, because it's a bigger problem than just this problem you're describing, the intimate relationship with your husband, or even the faith issue. It's that he doesn't try to see the truth and the goodness and the beauty and the things you find true, good, and beautiful. That doesn't mean he has to agree with you 100%. That doesn't mean that there's not going to be tension between the two of you about things. But in a couple where there is that mutual respect, that willingness to accept influence, the couple works through it, and they don't try to manipulate each other out of the things that are important to them, like your husband's doing with you. And so this is an opportunity that God is giving you to address a deep wound in the relationship that's been there for a long time. So I want you to see the nature of that wound and not just get caught up in this piece of it. And I'd like you to reach out to a good, faithful counselor, either in your area, or you can contact us at CatholicCounselors.com to learn more about how we can support you in a faithful way through these challenges, you and your husband, we need to address that deeper failure of basic respect in the relationship.
11: Now, I will say that if you feel like there is more respect than we're picking up on from what you've said, and it really is about the intimacy in your relationship, then I really encourage you to look at our book, Holy Sex, because that's going to give you a chance to say to him, look, we can have a beautiful, wonderful, intimate life together, but not be using each other, just sort of to scratch that itch kind of thing. We can really have a better intimate life together than we've ever had, because it can be holy and beautiful, and we can be giving all of ourselves to each other without that use. And you could go through that book together, chapter by chapter, and really learn what is possible in married life. And if he says, no, I'm not going to read that with you, then you really know that we're dead on here, that he just needs to be invited into respecting each other in your marriage more.
1: So, Brenda, the three verses I recommend, I'll second what Lisa was saying about holy sex, which is available at CatholicCounselors.com. You might want to also take a look at our book, How to Heal Your Marriage and Nurture Lasting Love. Specifically, take a look at the chapter on mutual respect. We look at 8 habits that healthy couples have that any couple can learn. And specifically, that habit of mutual respect is an important one to learn. And then finally, if you'd like to learn more about the pastoral counseling services that we offer through CatholicCounselors.com, and we'd look at some faithful ways to work through this either on your own or with your husband, please don't hesitate to reach out to us at CatholicCounselors.com. We have to go to break with that, but when we come back, we're continuing to take your calls on our show titled, Can I Get a Little Help? If you're struggling to get people to do their part on anything, we want to help you get the help you need. 877-573-7825. 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More to Life will continue in just a minute.
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0: 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I'm Lisa Popchak.
1: I'm Dr. Greg Popchak, and our show today is titled, Can I Get a Little Help? As we talk about those times when we feel like everything's up to us and we're not able to get the people around us to pitch in. 877-573-7825. Joining us right now, Rachel Watkins. She is the developer of the Little Flowers Girls Club and mom of 11. Hey, Rachel, welcome to More to Life.
26: Thank you, Greg. Thanks, Lisa.
0: It's so good to have you with us today.
1: So, Rachel, you know, you're a mom of a big family, and I talk to moms all the time who feel like everything is up to me. And I would imagine that there's a strong temptation to fall into that, even especially in a large family. So, you know, how do you handle that trap of letting everything fall to you, and how do you get everybody involved in your family?
26: Well, I think we have to realize that what we're doing in our homes is helping our children and sometimes maybe even our spouse grow into being who God intends them to be. We are all called to be servants to each other. We are all called to help out for the greater good of all of us. So if people are in your house, they can help out in your house. And from a very young age, what you're going to try to do is to model it for your kids. Model it for your spouse. Like, can you come help me do a task? Come with me as I help unload the dishes. That then leads to teaching them how to do it and eventually get to the point where they can do it on their own. But you're going to do the modeling and the teaching forever until they leave the house and are off launched in their own apartments. I'm still sending recipes to my kids and reminding my kids who are in their own houses how I cook that thing in the Instapot. And embrace that. That's an opportunity for a real relationship with your kids to help them learn to be great people.
0: Well, I love the fact that when we build this modeling and teaching dynamic where we're working alongside of each other all their lives,
11: they want to ask us for that recipe or that advice, rather than if we're just giving them a chore list, yelling at them if things aren't done. We've never laid down that foundation of modeling and teaching. Then they're going to be repelled and not want to call us in adulthood. What other good advice do you have for all of us moms and dads out there?
26: You mentioned a chore list, which might be a meaningful tool if you use it right. Expecting our kids to mind read, to know what we want, is unkind. A healthy, loving house has clear expectations. So is it a chore list in the morning where you go over it with them? Is it a chore chart a week at a time? Your family can decide what works best for you, but forgetting to do a chore is not a failure. It's not a chance to shame them, but it's just a reminder, hey, remember, you're going to be doing the trash this week, right? Oh, I forgot. I'm sorry, Mom. Because we all forget. We all have to-do lists. So for us to give it to our children is
1: I want to emphasize that this ties into the first thing that you said, because a lot of times we don't have our kids come alongside of us and help us with chores, but then we didn't give them a chore list and assume they know how to do it. If we haven't been asking our kids to come alongside of us and, hey, fold the laundry with me, or, hey, help me empty the dishwasher, hey, help me make the beds,
11: and
1: or help me whatever.
11: Teaching and teaching the skill, think they're just going to get it by observing.
1: If we haven't been doing that, and then we give them a chore list, we've set them up to fail. But if we've been doing that first suggestion all along, and then we give them a chore list, they've been apprenticing in those chores and those tasks, so they do know how to do it, and they do know how to meet our expectations.
26: And that's what it is. We're apprenticing our kids. We start with, come help me, and then we go into, let me help you. And then eventually they gain the independence and the success, and then follow up with words of encouragement and appreciation. Thank you so much for helping me. I couldn't have done it without you. And when your child does a chore without you asking or do it on their own, make sure you mention it to them. Oh, I went through the living room. The vacuuming job was excellent. We, none of us, get enough words of love and encouragement and affirmation for the good stuff we do. And our kids need to hear it from us all the time.
11: Well, I love that you're setting up that dynamic, because then as we start doing things for them that's a little bit extra, or even the daily things, we start hearing that back. Oh, Mom, thank you for getting my gym clothes ready. I forgot to put them in the washer. Or, you know, when your spouse makes a point of always saying, you know, let's thank Mom or let's thank Dad for this thing they did today. Mom got dinner on the table, or that Dad, you know, got everything done outside that we needed to have done for your party this weekend. Whatever those things are, if we use those words of appreciation toward them and each other, eventually we'll start getting them back from our children, and that feels like such a blessing when it happens.
26: And make it fun. Put music on. Chores can be done while dancing. Chores can take an entire morning where everyone is cleaning every room together. And my family is prone to rounds of applause, you know. And giving real encouragement to our kids of, you did a great job. But chores don't have to be drudgery. And they can be an opportunity for the family to laugh together and to make some really fun memories.
1: Rachel, thank you so much for being with us. Great insights, and really appreciate the benefit of your wisdom and experience. And if folks would like to learn more about your good work with the Little Flowers Girls Club, I encourage everybody to go to beholdpublications.com. That's beholdpublications.com to learn more about the Little Flowers Girls Club. Rachel, thanks so much for being with us today. And we are taking your calls, listeners, at 877-573-7825. Our show is titled, Can I Get a Little Help? If you're struggling to get the people in your life to do their part on anything, whether it is taking care of the household chores like Rachel was just talking about, or dealing with a particular problem, living your faith at home, caring for an elderly parent, maintaining the relationship with someone who's important to you, or really anything, let us help you get the help and the break that you need. 877-573-7825. Again, that number, 877-573-7825. More to Life will continue with your calls coming up right after this break. Stick around.
6: The Catholic Church teaches that Jesus Christ is literally and wholly present, body and blood, soul and divinity, under the appearances of bread and wine. Feeding 5,000 from a boy's 5 barley loaves and 2 fish, as recorded in John chapter 6, is quite a miracle. Yet the next day, Jesus downplays it in verse 27. Do not work for the food that perishes, but for the food that endures for eternal life, which the Son of Man will give you. Likewise, God's provision of manna to the Israelites in the desert was also a great miracle, yet Jesus similarly downplays it in verse 49. Your ancestors ate the manna in the wilderness, but they died. This is the bread that comes down from heaven, so that one may eat of it and not die. Jesus is clearly stating that his Eucharist is greater than both of these amazing miracles, and the Catholic Church absolutely takes him at his word. Examining the truths of the Catholic faith, this is faithforensics.org.
7: Bishops in the Catholic Church are heralds of faith, according to the Catholic Catechism. Their first task is to teach and preach the gospel to all men and women. In this, they are endowed with the authority of Christ. Christ, who is truth itself, willed to confer on the Church a share in his own infallibility in order that the people of God have true guidance as to his teaching. Christ thus endowed the Church's shepherds with the gift of infallibility when instructing in matters of faith and morals. The Pope enjoys infallibility when he proclaims by a definitive act a doctrine of faith and morals. This same infallibility is present in the College of Bishops only when, together with the Pope, they exercise the supreme magisterium, particularly in an ecumenical council. This is Peggy Stanton, and this has been the Order of Malta's Minute with the Catechism.
1: I'm Dr. Greg Popchak.
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8: Hi, I'm Lisa Popchak. We parents are only human, and that's a good thing. But it also means that sometimes we say and do things around our family that we wish we hadn't. When that happens, have you ever considered apologizing to your child or spouse? It doesn't have to be a big deal. You can say something like, "You know, I can tell I really hurt you when I yelled at you earlier today. I'm sorry. Can you forgive me?" Some parents worry that apologizing might undermine their authority. But for Christians, true authority isn't about power and control. Rather, it flows from trusting, healthy relationships. Asking forgiveness helps to build that good kind of authority. It shows our kids that our relationship with them is based on love, truth, and generosity. Most importantly, it shows that God is the ultimate authority in our home. When God rules our lives, we don't need to constantly project some false image of our own perfection. 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
0: I'm Lisa Popchak.
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1: Hi, Nanette. Welcome to More to Life. What can we do for you?
9: Thank you. Well, I'm the youngest of seven. There's six girls and one boy, and normally we are a very close, very large family, and, you know, 40 people at an impromptu gathering on a Sunday afternoon is normal for us. But my father passed away 24 years ago and left my brother as the eldest as the trustee, and everything had been okay with things. He's got a pretty good temper, and he never really provided accountability to us, but we hesitated to ask or demand because he would blow up and tell us we didn't know what we were talking about. And so, you know, for a long time, we just kind of just keep the peace. But now we're at a point where we're turning assets over to the grandchildren, because these were all meant for the grandchildren. And I, as I'm the youngest, and have been taking on the responsibility of trying to clean up accounting over 24 years, and have found some irregularities, some self-dealing with my brother and one of my sisters, improper loans and that kind of thing. And I, because I'm doing all the research, I'm the villain.

0: you know, be loud because that was the only way I could be heard. And so I've taken this on, and they support me, but I have all the data. So I'm the one who is informing people. I'm the one writing the emails. I'm the one, you know, talking to the accountant that we've hired to come in and help. And I'm the one saying, look, do you see this transaction? Do you see that? And so the oldest sister has, I mean, the brother just, like, screams and yells and name calls, and that's kind of typical. But the sister is like, you know, does your Christian faith, you know, tell you to destroy the family in this way? And I pray a lot about this because I want to know that I'm doing the right thing on behalf of the grandchildren. And when I can't sleep at night, I pray the surrender novena. And I am angry and I am frustrated over years of, but I'm trying to take me out of it, but it's hard. I mean, I can't.
1: So is your question, how do you get the other siblings to help you? Or is your question more, is it appropriate for you to be pushing this issue at all?
0: Yeah,
1: how best can we help you?
0: I guess my question is, do I just forgive and encourage my other siblings to forgive this misdealing in sake of family unity? Or, I mean, I feel like we have an obligation.
1: No, that's a great question.
2: It's a wonderful question.
1: That's a great question, and it's based on a misunderstanding of what forgiveness is. So forgiveness is when we, this is St. Augustine who said that forgiveness is when we surrender our desire for revenge. Right, when somebody's hurt us, and I'm not going to go out of my way to hurt them, or add to the problem, then that's forgiveness, right? Now you might say, well, you know, so does that mean that I shouldn't pursue this? Well, no, because St. Augustine also says that reconciliation is the restoration of right order, right? So in other words, okay, you're not hurting your brother and sister by asking them to be accountable for the money that's been spent here. That's actually working for their good. Right, because if they've been handling the accounts appropriately, then they have nothing to hide. And if they haven't, then they deserve to have that brought out into the light so that they can potentially repent from it. Their behavior is manipulative. They don't want to be held accountable. They don't want their behavior to be brought out into the light. And so rather than saying, yeah, let's great, bring an accountant in, let's go through it together, and we'll figure it out. What they're saying is, how dare you break up the family? Where is your Christian value? Well, your Christian values are in seeking justice, and seeking truth and honesty, and seeing to good stewardship. That's what Christianity calls us to do. And that's not hurting them for having hurt you. Hurting them for having hurt you would be going out and slandering their name in public and talking badly about them behind their back. Going out of your way to be mean to them in some way. But holding somebody accountable, even if they act like it, isn't being mean to them. That's actually working for their ultimate good and asking them to repent. And so that is our Christian obligation, in fact. So you have an obligation to do this work. Even if it's causing tension in the family, because it's not you that's causing tension in the family, it's their potentially sinful actions that are causing tension in the family that they don't want to come out.
3: Now, there are many ways that you could handle this, but the first step you've already taken, which is to get someone who is not a family member and is an expert in this, your accountant, to really look at this. And I would say the step to go further is to make sure that you are not leading them into any more temptation by giving the accountant the authority to decide where the money is going in communication with you and your siblings. So your brother would no longer be in charge of the estate. You would be a collective in charge of making decisions with the accountant.
1: Well, but in order to do that, you need an attorney. So because your brother's been the executive.
3: Right. But your accountant would let you know what kind of attorney and how to engage that and all of that. You're going to say, first step is, let's not lead anybody into temptation to misuse this. Then as a group of siblings, you can decide, are we going to ask our brother and sister to repay the money into the estate so that the grandchildren get all of it? Or are we willing to say, hey, they thought that they were able to take this in good faith, and we're not going to make a huge thing out of it, but the rest of the estate that's there for the grandchildren will now be managed through the attorney and the accountant, with us all getting reports together

0: so we know what's going on and it can be invested well and possibly bring back some of that money to the grandkids. That's something for you to all talk about together. Therefore, you're not the one blowing up the family. You have accountability, and you're asking everyone to be informed and vote on this together.
1: But when it comes right down to it, you doing this isn't blowing up the family.
0: Not at all.
1: Their behavior is blowing up the family, and they don't want it to come out. You're doing what a Christian is called to do, and shedding light in the darkness. And again, if they had nothing to hide, if they weren't doing anything wrong, I mean, that might be irritating to have your judgment questioned. Nobody likes that. But they would invite it. They would still say, look, I get it. I'm a little frustrated that you're questioning my judgment, but I get that you want to see, that everything's being handled well. Here are the books. Do what you will. That would be the appropriate response. But what their behavior is showing that something's not so kosher here. So I would really encourage you to continue moving in this direction. If they want to blow up the family because of their behavior, that's on them. But you're really just asking them to be good stewards, to be accountable. You're working for their ultimate good. And so no matter how much noise they make, you're doing the right thing. I mean, a similar thing with calling somebody, say, who has an addiction out.
0: Yeah.
1: If you're trying to get your alcoholic brother that you love so much to stop drinking, and he says, what kind of a Christian are you holding this against me? And just because I had I drank a little bit too much at the last Christmas party and I blew up a little bit. Well, why can't you just forgive that? Right. It's deflection. Right. And to quote unquote forgive somebody in that situation is actually to enable them, which is in some ways the sin of sloth, because the sloth isn't laziness. Sloth is the sin of not handling a problem that I could handle and just sort of saying, I don't feel like doing that. Right. It's that kind of laziness. Right. And so to not address this issue would not be appropriate on any level. And so don't buy into the smoke screen that they're throwing up saying that, you're destroying the family, because that's not the case at all. Lynette, thank you so much for your question. If there's more we can do to support you through this, don't hesitate to reach out to us here or CatholicCounselors.com. But I think you have good instincts, and I want you to keep following those. And all right. Thanks so much for your call. 877-573-7825. Again, that number 877-573-7825. Before we do our scripture of the day, I want to remind all of our listeners to join us at the National Eucharistic Congress coming up this July 17th through the 21st. Lisa and I are leading the Catholic Home Immersive Experience at the Family Track at the National Eucharistic Congress. Catholic Home, that's spelled Catholic H-O-M, stands for Households on Mission. It's an opportunity to discover how the Eucharist is the key to your Catholic home. And we're going to be having a full family event, so parents and kids of all ages together learning how to encounter Christ more meaningfully in the Eucharist and allow that to change everything about the way you live and love together as a family. It's going to be a blast. We're going to have a family puppet show. We're going to have family Eucharistic adoration. We're going to have family activity stations that kind of walk you through how to experience Christ's love more meaningfully at home and draw closer to God and to each other. We really want to see you there. So go to eucharisticcongress.org, register to attend the National Eucharistic Congress, and while you're going through that registration process, you'll see an opportunity to reserve your space at the Catholic Home, that's Catholic H-O-M, Immersive Experience. Join that so we can get together and see each other and support each other in living out that Catholic family life.
0: If you look at that, if you register, then they'll give you a list of activities for the day. 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So you go to that section and you can register for Catholic Home. 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
1: 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Well, with that, we are heading to our break, but it's time for our scripture of the day, which comes to us from Galatians chapter 6, verse 2.
0: Bear one another's burdens, and so you will fulfill the law of Christ.
1: A reminder today that while it's good to be generous to others, We are called to bear each other's burdens, and it's appropriate to expect the people who say they love us to actually help. And so don't feel discouraged if you, or feel guilty if you're asking others for help and they're less than enthusiastic about giving that help. We have a God-given right to expect the people in our life, who at least say they love us, to be there to support us and walk through things with us. So give us a call. Are you tired of feeling like everything and anything is always up to you? Like if you don't do it, no one else will. If you're frustrated that you're the only one who's trying to attend to a particular problem, you're the only one who's taking care of the household, you're the only one who's trying to live your faith at home or pass it on to your kids, you're the only one who's trying to care for an elderly parent, or the only one trying to maintain a relationship with someone who's important to you, or for that matter, anything else. If you feel like you're the only one and you can't get the help that you're looking for, let us help you get the help and the break you need. The number again, 877-573-7825. That's 877-573-7825. 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
1: 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Charles Carroll of Carrollton, American Revolutionary. 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
1: Andrea, welcome to Word of Life. What can we do for you?
8: Hi, Dr. Greg and Lisa. This is exactly how I feel every day of my life. My husband is trying to grieve the broken relationship of his family. I see that. And I see that he takes it out on us. And we're the callers that have been calling you over and over trying to navigate that. And, you know, it's just, I find myself doing more and more because he wants to check out. And the thing is that my son just got recently kicked out of a daycare. And I can see that he's starting to act out because he sees the way my husband is behaving. And so I have to take it upon myself to kind of have those talks with him, you know, like to
0: with
8: have
0: your
8: those
0: son.
8: Talks with my son and with my husband. And he's kind of just shut down. I've already told him, like, you need to go to therapy. You need to seek some kind of help. Like, you need to deal with this type of.
1: Well, Andrew, let me jump in because like you said, this is you know, the fourth or fifth time that you guys, either you or your husband, have called in about this particular issue, and it's more than he needs to get help. You both need to seek some help for this because it's affecting the whole family.
0: And now it's affecting your child to the point where he was kicked out of a daycare. And this is, you know, often as wives, I will be honest, I think husbands do this too, but often as wives, we kind of take this more passive role of saying, you need to get help, you need to do this. Well, if somebody's shutting down that much, they're not going to have the energy, the strength, or the will to call and get therapy. But if you, Andrea, get off the phone with us today and call a therapist till you find somebody who can fit you in. I know we can do that right now at CatholicCounselors.com. And you actively get into therapy together. And you do this in a way where you find out what you need to be able to do to support him, and he gets the skills to be able to grieve what he's going through in a way that doesn't destroy him or your family and actually can make your family thrive because he learns from the mistakes of the other family that he came from. Things can begin to improve a great deal.
1: Well, and you also need to know how to support him, what limits to set with him, how to challenge him effectively, and the two of you really need to learn how to communicate through this more effectively. Mm-hmm. There's only so much we can do on the air in the limited time that we've got. So I know that I've suggested counseling before, so I really need you to follow up with that, not just for him, but make the appointment. You know, if your husband, God forbid, had cancer and he didn't want to go to the oncologist, you would call and make an appointment, and you'd get him there. You need to see this as a cancer that's affecting your whole family.
0: And I understand that you've been trying to respect his journey, respect him as your husband, but this level of respect has to extend to respecting him enough to know that he's being less of himself than he's really called to be, and therefore being willing to walk alongside of him and get into a counseling relationship together.
1: If you want to seek local help from a good marriage and family therapist, that's perfect. If you'd like to turn to faithful resources to kind of help you navigate this in the context of our Catholic faith, then reach out to us at CatholicCounselors.com. Either way, it's not just him that needs help. You guys together need help in learning how to navigate this, because this is something that's been affecting you for quite a long time, and you're both hurting from it. All right, Andrea, thank you so much for the call. If there's more we can do for you, you know where to find us. But again, there's only so much we can do on the air. So I really encourage you at this point to please seek either local help or contact us at CatholicCounselors.com to arrange an appointment.
0: But you continue to be on our More to Life prayer list for a good resolution to all of this that leads you all to a better, holier, healthier, more flourishing place in your family life now.
1: Today on More to Life, we've been talking about the importance of being able to get help. You know, as Christians, we're often taught correctly that God has given us all the gifts we have so that we can use them to work for the good of others, and that being generous is a tremendous privilege and a responsibility of the Christian disciple. But what we don't hear as often, and the theology of the body really brings out, is that for relationships to be truly Christian and to be truly healthy, they have to be mutually self-giving. Now, that is not a tit-for-tat relationship where I only do as much as you do and we keep score. That's not what we're talking about. What we're saying is that in a healthy Christian relationship, all the people involved are giving all they have to give to make that relationship work. You know, and especially when it comes to family life. We were told by the church that the family is meant to be an icon of the Trinity, which sounds all kind of highfalutin, and what does that mean? Well, St. Bonaventure said that the Trinity was like a three-bucket water wheel that is constantly pouring itself out, but never running dry, because it's always being filled up with the other two buckets. Well, that's the model for Christian family life, too, or any Christian relationship. We should be always giving ourselves 100%. But we should never run dry because everybody else involved in the relationship is pouring themselves out 100%. So our bucket never empties.
0: But when the other people aren't pouring into our bucket, that's when we get burned out, resentful, and things start to deteriorate in our relationships.
1: And that's when we have a right to say, you know what, the water wheel's broken. And we either need to fix it or I need to participate in a different system that is healthy. Because that's how we build the kingdom, by really looking to participate, to either make our relationships healthier or participate in those healthier relationships so that we can be a model of that mutually self-giving love that St. John Paul reminds us is our inheritance and our destiny in Christ. So, if you're looking for ways to get a little more help in your life, in your marriage, your family, your personal life, reach out to us at CatholicCounselors.com. We'll hook you up with a faithful, professional Catholic counselor to help you find grace-filled ways to respond to the challenges in your marriage, family, or personal life. Again, that's CatholicCounselors.com. And get out there and celebrate the life God wants for you, because you know what? With His grace, there is so much more to life. Thanks for tuning in. Have a blessed day.

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5: When we pray, we should talk to God. It sounds simple. It's not always that simple. It's just like making any conversation, though. 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The formal prayers we have in the church, like the Our Father, the Hail Mary, the Glory Be, even the Creed, all of these things are ways that we can begin to talk to God. God doesn't get tired of hearing us say the standard prayers of the church. We can begin there.
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9: This is an EWTN News Link. I'm Anna Mitchell from the Sunrise Morning Show. During his general audience today, Pope Leo reflected on his apostolic voyage to Spain. He said, quote, "This encounter of ancient and modern Catholic tradition and contemporary culture enabled me to perceive firsthand the very character of Europe, its inestimable wealth, as a living reality, not a thing of the past. It is a heritage to be safeguarded with care so that it may be invested in today's global world with its momentous challenges, peace, integral ecology, equitable and sustainable development, and respect for human dignity." And the U.S. Senate is taking up a bipartisan bill that would limit institutional investors' ability to buy up single-family homes. The aim is to lower costs of housing while increasing supply. A full Senate vote is expected later this week. For more news with a Catholic perspective, visit EWTNnews.com. Women of Grace with Johnette Williams starts now.
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11: Well, good morning, everyone, and welcome to Women of Grace Live. I am Johnette Williams. Very happy to be with you on this beautiful Wednesday in the Lord. And you know I love Wednesdays. Why do I love Wednesdays? Because it is Wacky Wednesday. And Sue Brinkman is with us every Wednesday, and we talk about the weird and the wacky. Yes, we do. We are the two wacky women of Wacky Wednesday. Amen and hallelujah. So we look forward to your calls. 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We invite you to send them to us. You can send them to my email address, womenofgrace@ewtn.com. You can leave a message for us with your question on our listener comment line. That number is 1-205-795-5773. 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If you're a first-time caller and or a first-time submitter, I surely do want to know about that. And I will ring my little happy bell. Hear it? I'll ring my happy little bell to welcome you for your debut right here on Women of Grace Live. We do love having that holy conversation with you. And we also love, you know, striving to find the way in which we can live our life of faith in the world, no matter what our situation is, no matter what our circumstances, our environment, our milieu, no matter what, we can live it. We can carve a path. And we've seen that in the lives of ever so many saints who really do give us such good guidance and such good insight into how we can live that abundant life in our Lord Jesus Christ, no matter what on earth is going on. So all that being said, we're happy to be with you today, and I am looking forward to hearing from you. Do want you to check out our website. I'm talking about Sue Brinkman here today because she's with us. I want to remind you about a beautiful webinar that's coming up. It is. It's coming up the end of this month in the not too distant future, like 12 days away. And it's an online webinar. It is Monday evening, June 29th at 7:30 p.m. The Battle for Woman's Soul, the Feminine Genius versus Radical Feminism. Listen, ladies, I'm telling you, you're going to want to join us for this webinar. Yes, you are, because it's going to be so insightful for you. We're going to learn so much. We're going to find, you know, why is it that we see what it is that we see happening in the world today, and what is the connection to radical feminism? We'll uncover that. And I do want to say to you gentlemen, too, you know, I know it sounds like it's just a women's topic. It is oriented for women, but this impacts you. It impacts you so much. It helps to explain, you know, terms like we hear the manosphere. Why do we have that? Like a negative, negative term. Or what about this toxic masculinity? Excuse me. It chokes me up just thinking about it. Sue is going to give us the roots of why we see these kinds of things floating to the surface of our culture today. So all of that is happening on Monday, June 29th, 7:30 p.m. You can register right at our website, and I'm encouraging you to do so. You're going to see it. It's number one in the slideshow there. Very lovely. And we invite you to click on that. It's a landing page. It'll take you to where you can register. Or you can look it up in the event section, too, and you'll get a little bit more information about it. I think both places are going to take you to the landing page. So all of that being said, we want to see you there. Also want to tell you something else that Sue Brinkman is going to be doing, just because she's a very busy lady, has much, much, much that's going on in her own world, but her world with us is really a busy one. She is going to be conducting a Women of Grace book study. This is going to be so interesting. I want Sue to talk a little bit about this. It's going to be so interesting. It is Piety of Personality. Piety of Personality. Actually, it's Piety and Personality. The Temperaments of the Saints is the book that you are going to be studying. Piety and Personality, The Temperaments of the Saints, written by Rosemary McGuire Berry. It's going to start on Monday, July the 13th. So I'm giving you not quite a month's heads up on this. We have, you know, just a beautiful, beautiful group of people that join us for every book study. But we want you to know that's not a closed group. It's a wide open group. They're very friendly people with warm and welcoming hearts. So we invite you to join us for this. Sue will give us a little insight into this book, but I know she is near giddy over it. So it's going to be a wonderful, wonderful book study. So I invite you to do that. Now, listen, also happening at the end of this month, and this is really, really important. Our Benedicta Institute for Women summer online course is being offered. It's the Essentials of Carmelite Spirituality. And I know that that's just thrilling Sue even now as she hears me say that, because she is, a discalced Carmelite Third Order. And so, you know, she loves the Carmelite Spirituality. This is going to be a beautiful course. It's being taught by Dr. Donald Wallenfang, who is our academic advisor. It begins on June 29th. I should say that, you know, that's when all of the course information information is available for you on June the 29th, runs until August the 2nd. That's 5 weeks. You're going to meet Thursday evenings with Dr. Wallenfang, and that is going to begin at 6 p.m. to 7 p.m. Your books, et cetera, you will receive. You can contact us at the ministry. We will get them out to you. Of course, there's going to be reading, and there's going to be some assignments that you have to do because it is truly a course. But it's going to take you deeply into the Carmelite understanding of the spiritual life and the Carmelite worldview. And it's going to be a beautiful, beautiful opportunity for you. So if you've been wanting to learn more about the Carmelite spirituality, if you're just feeling called, even as I'm speaking these words, then I want for you to go out there and check it out. Again, you can register right online. It's being offered through the Women of Grace Benedicta Institute for Women. That is one of the outreaches of Women of Grace. And this helps women gain a certification in Catholic women's leadership. And that certification is an important one because it can become a door opener in a lot of ways. You can also just take the courses for spiritual enrichment, however, if you want to. So I want you to learn a little bit more about the Benedicta Institute, and I want you to join us for this course because I think that once you take one of them, you're going to want to take more of them. They really are very insightful. They're really very informative. And as I say, this is an online course, so it's easy breezy. You'll be at home. You don't have to travel anywhere. You don't have to spend that money. You can do this in the comfort of your own house. And in addition to that, you will be able to access the lessons anytime you want during the week. So you can fit everything very neatly into whatever your daily schedule is. So I encourage you to check it out. It's a really wonderful program. We've got it, just really down to a science and the way in which it's delivered and the way in which you participate. And I'll tell you, it's all oriented to making it easy for you. So we invite you to check it out. Benedicta Institute for Women, Summer 2026 online course, Essentials of Carmelite Spirituality, June 29th to August 2nd, meeting on Thursday evenings from 6 to 7 p.m. Dr. Donald Wallenfang is the instructor. So all kinds of good things happening here. Want to give you those numbers again. Get your questions ready. Sue has a great topic. One I really have never heard of before. So I'm very excited to hear what she's going to share with us. Even though sometimes, excitement, I don't even know if that's the right word. Because sometimes it's chilling. What she shares with us, right? It's chilling. But nonetheless, I know that this is going to be an intriguing, let's use that word. It's going to be an intriguing topic for us to look at today. 833-288-EWTN. That's 833-288-3986. Looking forward to hearing from you. I surely am. Do give us a call. Do send us a text. We're at the ready for you today. You hear that music? We're going to a break. Get out to our website, womenofgrace.com. We're going to be right back on the other side of the break. Don't go away. Stay with us today. We'll be right back. I have nothing else to say. Oh my goodness, I'm at it again. We'll be back in a minute. Stay tuned.

0: There's a special red disc in the entryway floor of St. Peter's Basilica. Almost 1,700 years ago, it was in front of the altar, and it's where kings like Charlemagne knelt for their coronation. In the new St. Peter's, which is about 400 years old, the disc was moved to the entrance. It was decided that pilgrims who enter St. Peter's should be reminded of who we are. Something that kings knelt on is now for every Christian to walk over. I recently learned of a woman whose daughter had Down syndrome and died at a very young age. She told her daughter, "You're a princess," and the little girl told everyone she met, "I'm the daughter of a great king." One day she looked intently at her mom and said, "Mommy, you have a crown, but you don't see it." Did you know that at your baptism, the priest put chrism on your head and anointed you as a priest, prophet, and king? Remember who you are, child of God. This is Chris Stefanik from RealLifeCatholic.com on EWTN Radio.
1: The Poor Clares of Perpetual Adoration invite young women between the ages of 17 and 35 to a day of refreshment and renewal in our Lord's Eucharistic presence at the 5th Annual At the Well Eucharistic Retreat, Saturday, July 25th from 9 a.m. to 5 p.m., located on the peaceful grounds of the Shrine of the Most Blessed Sacrament in Hanceville, Alabama. 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
2: Well, there it is. It is the music of Wacky Wednesday, and Sue is with us today. We've got a great topic lined up. I am so excited that she's with us, as you well know. Sue does all of the research for Women of Grace on the New Age, and it is her blog that you read when you go out there and read the New Age blog. And you can send questions to Sue, and she will answer them for you. She certainly will. And a lot of times, it's by way of your questions and comments that come in on Wednesdays that some of these articles get developed, because she'll say, I'm not heard of that. I'm going to do the research. There'll be a blog. And then there is. And suddenly, magically, after a lot of work, it appears on the website there. Sue does very deep research on these things, and she is a treasure. She's a treasure to us. I think she's a treasure to the whole church. We know that lots of people access that particular blog, and we know that a lot of the exorcists, not just in this country, but in other countries as well, access that blog. So it's there for you, free of charge, of course, and you can use it for your own personal benefit, for your own personal gain, and you can even research on that blog by topic area. Also, too, and we don't mention it often enough in our library, Sue has Grace Under Fire, Exposing the Darkness, and that is a podcast, basically, wherein she talks about a lot of these various things. And again, that is set up for you by category. So it's very easy. If you prefer to watch rather than you prefer to read, then that is an option for you. Sue is a marvelous author, lots and lots of books she has written. She has a series that's out there right now that is very, very good. The first two, what would I say, installments of this series, it's a sequel, it's a sequel of novels, is available for you. So maybe she'll tell us a little bit about that. But without further ado, let's welcome Sue. Hey, Sue.
3: Oh, wow, you are rhyming away today, that's for sure. Every word out of your mouth is a rhyme. I'm not going to be able to compete with that today, I don't think.
2: Well, I don't know, but I will tell you this. I mean, like, if I ever had a mental breakdown, my biggest fear is that all I would do is sit around and rhyme, right? You know, or if I go into dementia,
3: what,
2: God
3: what
2: forbid.
3: I don't know.
2: I don't know why that is. It's just something from my youth. Anyway, I'm very eager to talk with you today about this book study and about everything else. I want to get to your topic, too, but I want to remind everybody that they can call in with their questions or comments. 833-288-EWTN. That's 833-288-3986. Same number to text your message, so it's very easy breezy for you. We want to hear from you today. But this this whole beautiful book study that you're going to do on this remarkable book, and it is a remarkable book. I don't know anything much about it, but you know a whole lot about it because you're going to be presenting it. And, you know, you're really, I got to say, you're psyched up about this, to use an old phrase from the 60s and 70s.
3: I am psyched about it. And the reason is that you find out what your temperament is. Number one, yeah. You're going to find it out. What are you? You know, are you a choleric, meaning you're like a leader, you're kind of fearless, you're opinionated in that? Are you melancholic, meaning you kind of go by your gut instinct, you go by your feelings? Are you sanguine? You know, you're kind of, that person's impetuous, loving, very enthusiastic, or then you have the phlegmatic, you know, who's kind of laid back, very peaceful and that. And you learn, okay, first of all, what are the strengths of those different temperaments? Then what are the weaknesses? And you learn that by looking at the lives of the saints who had those temperaments. Like if you were a sanguine, you know, very impetuous, that type of, who does that sound like? Saint Peter. Uh-huh. Okay. And you see how Saint Peter also messed up quite a bit. And how these saints, Saint Mary Magdalene, by the way, was also a sanguine. And you could tell that with her. She was very impetuous in her youth, right? She ended up possessed by seven demons. But then look at how loving and she became when she converted to the Lord and just followed him. She was one of the few who were at the foot of the cross with Mary and St. John. So you can see that the sanguine can also devote all that energy into something very holy. And that's what this book kind of teaches you. It says, okay, here's your weaknesses. And all those saints, by the way, weren't born holy. They had to learn how to deal with their temperaments too and how they went about doing that. Mm-hmm. And then using that temperament as their route to holiness. Mm-hmm. And it's such a well-written book. And so much reflection, and I just know by the groups that we always have there in our book study that we are going to have a ball with this book, because like I said, you're going to learn, you know, what is your personality, what is your temperament, and I found out mine is predominantly choleric and melancholic, so uh-huh. You're mostly always a combination. You're not just one. Very little sanguine in me, and very little phlegmatic in me. But I thought, well, that's no surprise because I know I'm not laid back. I wish I was laid back sometimes so I could get a little rest. But it's an exciting book. And if you've never tried one of our book studies, boy, this would be the one to do it because you will have a ball reading the book. And then when we all get together and talk about it, you get so much more comprehensive a view of what you read. Like you'll see things in there that you didn't see when you read it. But when we're talking about it, you go, oh, is that what that meant? It's just a wonderful, it's a beautiful experience every week that we meet. And it's only for an hour on Monday nights, but it's 7:30. But we have a ball together. And I think this is the perfect book. And it's a fun book for summer. It's fun to read it.
2: Well, you know, I think it's going to be exciting. Now, people might be asking, you know, they're listening to us, and obviously this book you recommend highly. Otherwise, you would not be presenting it at one of our book studies. And they might say, well, you know, I'm a little confused because, you know, I hear you guys talking all of the time about horoscopes and astrology charts and all of these, the Enneagram and all of these things being bad. So what makes this different when it comes to looking at your personality and trying to determine what it is that you act out of?
3: Now, that's a very good question because this is not an Enneagram. This has nothing to do with that. And it's not really even a personality test. The temperaments go back for a long way. Early Christian writers have written about this, about a person's just your overall type of personality is all it really is. And there's a lot of leeway in between them. Like I said, you're never really one thing or the other. You're kind of a mix of all of them. It's just what percentage of each. And it's just different tendencies that you have. It doesn't try to do anything like match up your personality traits with your sin, your tendency, your weakness tendency, sort of like what the Enneagram does. It's nothing like that. And it's really not even like a personality test. Like when you read this, you're going to see yourself in the different saints. and say, oh, yeah, I kind of act like that, too. Or, yeah, I would have reacted the way he did, you know, St. Thomas More when he was going to his death and different things like that. He was a phlegmatic personality, meaning he was very laid back. He was very funny. He was a very witty man. St. Thomas More. He was even cracking jokes up to the point that he, you know, was climbing the scaffold. He was cracking jokes. He was just so intent and focused on the Lord. And he knew he was going to his reward. So he was calm inside. He was able to do that. It's just, but the temperament is not a personality test, and it definitely is not an Enneagram. So I'm glad you asked that question, because I think it's a good one.
2: Yeah, you know, I did, a little thought just came into my head. See what you think about this. I was thinking to myself, you know what? Sometimes, you know, we have a warm, fuzzy feeling towards a certain saint. And sometimes we have that warm, fuzzy feeling because we feel rather akin to that saint, right? But then sometimes we greatly admire another saint, right? There's a difference between feeling warm and fuzzy towards a saint and feeling, oh gosh, I really admire him. And if we really, my thinking is that if we really admire a saint, this is just my thought right now. It just came to me when you were talking there. Maybe it's because what we long for, what we want to emulate in that saint is a quality or a characteristic that we don't have, or maybe one that is latent within us and needs to come out. What do you think about that?
3: Oh, I love that. I love, absolutely love that, because I can tell by the different saints that I kind of look up to. I'm looking at the two Teresas, Therese and then Teresa. Teresa is very down to earth, very practical, very much a choleric personality. In fact, she's in the book. She's very choleric.
2: Therese of Lisieux or Teresa?
3: Teresa.
2: Big Mama or Little
3: Teresa
2: Mama?
3: Teresa of Avila. The Big Mama.
2: Oh, Teresa of Avila.
3: Teresa of Avila was very choleric, very, very, very fearless. That Therese was melancholic. She went by her gut. She went by her feelings. Very emotional. Isn't that her? When you read the story of his soul, that's Therese. Yeah. I mean, I like the practicality of Teresa, but I like that lovingness and you know, that sweet emotional exuberance, if you want to call it that, of Therese.
2: Yeah.
3: I love that aspect of her. But I kind of like St. Mary Magdalene, too, in this book. You're going to start to like her, too. She's sanguine, and I have very little sanguine in me. Like, I give a link in the very beginning of the class. You'll be able to take this, a link to a personality, not a personality, a temperament test. And it's just a quick little thing, but it'll give you an idea of where you're falling by the different way you answer questions.
2: Yeah.
3: You know, like if you're in a room full of people that you don't know, how do you react? Are you a little bit tense or nervous, or you just walk up to them and you're real jovial and happy? Simple things like that, but they can determine what your temperament is, mm-hmm. What kind of attitudes you have towards others, towards yourself. So, but all in all, I just think this book is terrific, and people are just going to have a really good time with it.
2: Well, I can't wait. I'm looking forward to it. As a matter of fact, I've already ordered my book as we were talking. So there you go. So, and I encourage all of you to do the same thing and to join Sue in July for this beautiful, beautiful opportunity. All of the information, once again, is at our website. You can simply go out there and click on it, and we will be very, very happy to see you there. Sue, I want to talk with you a little bit today, though, about your topic, because this sounds really fascinating.
3: Well, you know, it came up on the news. You know, there's so much about the America's 250th anniversary, and this did come up, and it's Tecumseh's curse. And what is there anything to it? But then we got a question about it. And I thought, now that's odd. This must be a confirmation. Maybe I need to write this up and see what it is. Tecumseh's curse is pretty much a legend. But the legend is that a curse was put upon all U.S. presidents elected in a year ending in zero by Tenskwatawa, who was known as by the Shawnee Indians as the prophet, who was the brother of the great Shawnee indigenous leader, Tecumseh. And the story behind the curse starts with Tecumseh had a grievance against William Henry Harrison. This was before Harrison was elected president. The argument began over a land deal that Tecumseh made with Harrison that he believed was unfair. So what he did, Tecumseh, was he organized this large federation of Native peoples from all over, from Wisconsin, Florida, and that. This was in like the early 19th century that this was taking place. And he used his skill as a speaker. He was very charismatic. And he organized all these tribes to join in a cause promoting Native American unity. And by 1809, he had amassed a significant number of these warriors And it was William Henry Harrison, who was serving as governor of the Indian Territory at the time, who confronted Tecumseh and his warriors. And that became known as the Battle of Tippecanoe. I'm sure some people, I'm sure, have heard that. That was the Battle of Tippecanoe, when the two of them conflicted. And that took place in Ohio, where Tecumseh was defeated. Now, a year later, Tecumseh and his remaining warriors sided with the British in the War of 1812, where he was shot and killed. So Tecumseh was actually killed there. And it's said that angry American soldiers mutilated his body and took pieces of it to use as souvenirs. And Tenskwatawa, who was his brother, of course, was very devastated not only by the losses, but by that. And he is said to have put a curse on the U.S. president, saying that, I won't read the whole thing, but I have the curse in our blog. It says Harrison will not win this year to be the great chief, but he may win next year. And if he does, he will not finish his term. He will die in office. No president has ever died in office, but Harrison will die, I tell you, he said. And when he dies, you will remember my brother Tecumseh's death. It was actually very sad what he was saying. You're going to remember what you did to us and what you did to our people every time one of these presidents dies in office. So you have to ask, did Tecumseh's curse actually kill seven presidents who died in a year ending in zero? So you have, of course, William Henry Harrison. He was the very first victim. He was elected after campaigning with the slogan, Tippecanoe and Tyler too. That was his campaign thing. And he died 30 days after his inauguration of pneumonia. So he wasn't even in office for a month. Then you have Abraham Lincoln. He was elected in 1860. He was assassinated. James Garfield, elected in 1880, was shot just 4 months in office and died in September of 1881. Guiteau actually was mentally unstable, and he eventually was hung for that crime. William McKinley was elected to his second term in 1900. He was also shot by a man who claimed that he was the enemy of the people. And he died a week later. Warren Harding, elected in 1920, was in office for a few years before he suffered a stroke during a visit to San Francisco. And he died actually in the Palace Hotel on August 2nd, my birthday. He died in 1923. Then you have Franklin Roosevelt. Now, he was the only president who was in office for 12 years, you know. He served three terms. Mm-hmm. He was elected to his third term in 1940, and he was in the midst of serving his fourth term when he suffered a cerebral hemorrhage and died on April the 12th. Now, because he was elected in a year ending in zero for one of his terms, that's how he ends up on that list of those presidents who might have been felled by Tecumseh's curse. Then you have John F. Kennedy, elected in 1960, and we all know what happened to President JFK. But not every president elected in a year ending in zero died in office. Ronald Reagan was elected in 1980. Now, he was shot, but he survived. Then you have, so a lot of people like to say that Reagan was the first to break the curse of Tecumseh because he survived. But you have George W. Bush, who, if you remember, was elected in the year 2000, and there were two attempts made on his life as well. He survived them. Joe Biden, elected in 2020. He survives to this day. So some of the devotees of the curse suggest that the assassination attempts themselves were part of Tecumseh's work. But, you know, although curses are very real, I'm not saying that they're not real, we have no documented evidence that Tenskwatawa placed a curse on anyone, hence the conclusion that Tecumseh's curse, nothing more than an urban legend. So we really don't have a lot of proof about it. But it is kind of coincidental, isn't it? The way the numbers did fall out. With seven presidents who did die in office. But then you have how many more? Let me count them. One, two, three, at least three here that didn't. Mm-hmm. And this is in pretty modern times now, since the 1980s, 2020, 2000, and then 2020. So I think that curse is pretty much over with. what it sounds like to me.
2: It's very interesting. It's very interesting when you take a look and you line that curse up with what historic evidence says, you know. But then again, you know, just because it lines up, as you're saying, it doesn't always mean that it is what it appears to be, right? And that's where we can, you know, look at things and get ourselves either into trouble or maintain some kind of equilibrium as things seem to be falling apart around us. Well, friends, we're eager to hear from you today. 833-288-EWTN. That's 833-288-3986. We have got Matthew Gubinsky answering the phones. We have Tom Price out there on social. The wonderful and lovely Vanessa Sanchez right there pushing buttons and making it all happen. We're going to be right back with Sue Brinkman.
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2: 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I am Johnette Williams, and I'm eager to hear from you. Did you know that you can use the same number to call us and the same number to text us? It makes it easy breezy for you. Just one number to remember. And what is that number? It is 833-288-EWTN. That is toll free for you right here in North America. 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It's the number to use to call, the number to use to text. It's the number that we want you to use right now. 833-288-EWTN. We've got Tom Price out there on social today. We have got Matthew Gubinsky answering the phones. The wonderful and lovely Vanessa Sanchez in there, pushing buttons, hitting levers, doing whatever it is that she does back there. I'll tell you, that would drive me crazy, but she does such a good job. What doesn't drive me crazy is being with you every day, Monday through Friday, right here on Women of Grace Live, where, as I say, we love having that holy conversation with you. I know you've got another topic to talk about, but I have got a message here that I want to get to, and this comes from Linda. I don't know where Linda is, but hi, Linda, and this is what she sends in. Hi, Johnette. I love listening to your show daily. God bless you. My husband and I are deeply concerned about the behavior of our 40-year-old son, who is married with our three beautiful grandchildren, ages 11, 9, and 5. Unfortunately, they live in another state. Our sons are both cradle Catholics, and for over the past year, our oldest son is immersed in political conspiracy theories to the point he rages and curses at us. Calmly, we have set boundaries stating we love him And we do not want to discuss political conspiracies. The last conversation was filled with rage and he hung up on the phone. Has been 1 month since we have had a decent discussion or conversation. I text asking about our grandchildren and sadly communication has been limited. This is sad. I pray, say the rosary and wait patiently for our Lord's wisdom and guidance. Any suggestions and guidance would be greatly appreciated. P.S. Alcohol consumption is involved with our son, Linda. So, Sue, you know, we're talking about curses. We're going to be talking about some other things here in a moment. But this idea of conspiracies is something that is rampant in the culture. Political conspiracies, I think, would probably head

0: and proof of all this stuff. And normally conspiracies don't have that. As far as what to tell this woman, she's not going to be able to, I don't think, argue with the son. I know that just from personal relations with people who are really into conspiracies. There's really no telling them otherwise. They believe that they have the answers to it. No matter what your comeback is, that's been covered somewhere out there on the internet. The internet is to blame for a lot of the spreading of all these conspiracy theories as well. They terrify and frighten people. And it's everything from end times to what did we just do about the cloud formations in the sky? All this kind of stuff is out there. And when you really look into it, they have an answer for just about every kind of question or skeptical remark that you might make. They have an answer for it. So she's probably not going to be able to argue with them. I think that her whole tactic of praying and saying that she wants to, she loves him. They just don't want to talk about those conspiracies anymore. I think that's probably the way to go, of course, on top of the prayer, because chances are he's going to have to come around on his own. I don't think she's ever going to be able to argue him out of it, even though we would love to be able to do that, to be able to argue this person out of it. In a lot of cases, I always go back to that prayer, the Trust Me prayer by Jesus, where he says, only the Holy Spirit can change hearts. And that's really what you need to do in cases like this, is pray to the Holy Spirit to please change his heart. In one way or another, please allow that grace to get through that heart. Somewhere in that heart, there's, I call them chinks. There's a weak spot in there that they may respond to the Lord. Pray that grace will get through and they will eventually come back. And until that time, she has to continue to love that person, because that's what will bring him back to you. If you shut the door on him and get mad and shut down all communication, it's over. But this way, you leave your door open so that when he does come around, he can come back.
1: I like what you're saying here. And of course, I'm so happy, Linda, that you're praying the rosary. And I would really encourage you to pray the rosary using the novena to Our Lady Undoer of Knots. There's a beautiful rosary
0: Oh, that's
1: novena
0: a good
1: out
0: one.
1: there online, and it's really, really good. And I would pray that rosary. One of the things too, I think that's so dangerous about all of this, Sue, and we know this to be the case, is that, the way the algorithms are set up. So when you're, most of this stuff, these people are consuming through social media. I do believe that that's true. Different podcasts and different even programs, news programs that are only available online, et cetera, like that. And what happens is when you're watching those over and over again, the algorithm knows that you're watching them, so the algorithm begins to send you more information about that. And it's really, from a mental health standpoint, we were joking about mental health a moment ago, but about a mental health standpoint, from a mental health standpoint, the problem is that you can actually become brainwashed. It can really skew the way in which you see the world and yourself in the world, and you can begin to respond out of that, and that can lead to all kinds of mental health issues. You mentioned fear; it can lead to terrible paranoia. It can lead to some other kinds of difficulties and traumas that would come by way of that. So. And then you couple that, Linda, with the alcohol consumption, and that just, alcohol, it just stokes the fire. So I think it's wise, though, Sue, that she set a boundary. Look, we want to talk to you about everything, but not this, because we don't see eye to eye on this. So, why do we want to keep dragging it up? But the fact that he persists with this is an indication of where he is with regard to this in terms of. May I even use this word? A type of bondage is too strong, but maybe not. I mean, it's almost like an addiction to this kind of information. The other thing that that does, whenever those things happen, is your body goes into kind of like a fight or flight mode, and that releases certain endorphins, and the body can become used to those endorphins. It certainly adrenaline is increased, and there's a rush, and sometimes people like that. So I don't know, but that's what I would do, Linda. I Sue, you give her good advice. I would pray. I would keep praying. Pray for that chink in the armor. Pray the Holy Spirit enters in there. We've got John with us in Long Island, New York today, listening to us via SiriusXM channel 130. Good morning to you, John.
2: Hi, Jeanette.

0: Thank you so much for taking my call. I have a question for you regarding transcendental meditation. I had signed up for it and went through the training. I did not know that I heard from Dr. Ray that you had pretty much condemned it. So I was wondering if I were to change the mantra to Lord Jesus Christ, would you still be as condemnatory of it?
1: Well, John, thanks for your question. There's a reason why the use of the word condemn is a very big word. But I think it's pretty accurate in this regard. And it's not so much that we've condemned it, but the church has condemned it. You know, the church has said this is not compatible with your Catholic faith. So I'm going to let you answer about changing the mantra to, basically the beginning of the Jesus prayer, you know. Can you do that and still participate in the activity of TM?
2: No, absolutely not. TM, for those who don't know what that is, it's a form of prayer you practice 20 minutes twice a day, and you use a mantra, a word or a sound that's usually given to the person during that personal interview stage of initiation into TM. There's always an initiation into that, and you're given that word. You're never supposed to tell anyone what that word is. And that's a kind of like a spiritual conduit that supposedly is going to instill concentration in that practitioner, and you use that to continue to blank your mind, to push thoughts out of your mind, allow your mind to settle inward as the way they talk about it. And you're putting yourself in essence into an altered state of consciousness. So you are there, you know, very vulnerable when you're in that state to suggestions from any other being, and any kind of demonic entity can get at you when your defenses are down like that in this altered state. That's one of the reasons why we say it's so dangerous. When you think altered state, think hypnosis. That's a form of altered state. So if that helps people to understand a little bit more what we're talking about when we say, hey, when you blank your mind, you put yourself into an altered state, you become vulnerable. We all know you're vulnerable when you're in hypnosis. As far as the church is concerned, they specifically warn against it in Jesus Christ, the bearer of the water of life. And if you go onto our website, our blog on it actually will take you right to that excerpt from the document where they say that, hey, people think there's no harm in borrowing from the wisdom of the East. But the example of TM should make Christians cautious about the prospect of committing themselves unknowingly to another religion. In this case, it's Hinduism, despite what they claim that it's religious neutrality. So if you're using the name Lord Jesus Christ to blank your mind, you're doing this. It doesn't matter if you're using that mantra or not. Of course, using a Hindu mantra would be worse because then you're calling upon a Hindu god. But as long as you're using that name of Jesus to blank your mind, you are not engaged in Christian prayer by any means. That's not Christian prayer. That's Hindu. That's a Hindu relaxation method. That's the way they like to sell it to the public. Oh, it's just a relaxation method. That's all it really is. No, it's not. That's their form, if you will, of achieving enlightenment and connecting to the divine within. That's what TM is all about. And so if you're using the name of Jesus, you just substituting a different sound. But you're doing the same thing with it. You're blanking your mind. And that's when you go beyond now what is Christian prayer, which involves all of the senses. And Christian prayer is, as defined in the catechism, as a dialogue with God. Dialoguing meaning a back and forth with God. So you're not pushing thoughts away, because if you do, you're pushing him away. So I would have to say that, give that a categorical no. You cannot engage in transcendental meditation, no matter how you fool around with that name and what name you put in there. And I'm sure you're very, very, you really want to be calling upon Jesus Christ. But if you do want to call upon him, use another method of prayer. He'll answer you another method of prayer. You don't need TM for that.
1: So, John, you know, I concur with everything, obviously, that Sue has said. And even, I think, Sue, before Jesus Christ, the bearer of the water of life, was promulgated, it is a provisional document. I would I, it would be grand if the Vatican took it upon themselves to come up with a further document on this topic. But before that, when he was still Cardinal Ratzinger, who would become, Pope Benedict XVI, he gave us some aspects of Christian meditation. And he mm-hmm. I don't remember if he actually uses the phrase transcendental meditation, but the practice itself basically is inside of that document, if I recollect the document correctly. So this is a longstanding thing within the church, John. And, we often feel as though we can, air quotes, baptize these things by, putting a Christian spin to them, but we cannot. Now, the Jesus Prayer begins that way, Lord Jesus Christ, and there's variations of it, but the one that I learned was, Lord Jesus Christ, only Son of the living God, have mercy on me, a sinner. And if we pray that prayer and we enter into that prayer and we think about, we use the gift that God's given us of our capacity to think, and we think about what we're saying there, it's so proper and it's so right. Jesus Christ is Lord. Lord Jesus Christ, right? He is Lord, only Son of the living God. There is a living God. Our God lives. Our God is accessible to us. He is a person. He's not an energy force. He's not the divine within, according to TM, is not our God. It is this energy force, this oversoul, this universal life force energy, right? Lord Jesus Christ, only Son of the living God, right? So here we're proclaiming truth. We're living in truth now. Lord Jesus Christ, only Son of the living, have mercy on me. I am not perfect. Only you are perfect, Lord. Have mercy on me, a sinner. I confess to who it is that I am, and I confess my dependency upon you. If we take that into our time of prayer and spend 20 minutes in the morning with that, 20 minutes in the evening with that, or with a passage from Scripture, or with a rosary, my gracious, we are going to progress in our spiritual life. And we are going to gain benefits, not just, relaxation and a general perspective of life that is one filled with joy, but we're going to find a whole lot of our own personal interior angst just drifting away. So that's the use of time that we as Catholics want to spend. That's how we want to spend our time in prayer, not with these various kinds of things that are opposed to our faith. So I hope that helps you, John. I know it's frustrating, especially when we've put time and energy into learning how to do something, and then we find out it's not a good thing. But you know what? Put the same time and energy into Catholic Christian prayer, and you're going to find just a marvelous, marvelous life of faith and a life in God. Here we've got another guy calling. Thank you, John, for your call. Michael is with us. We're happy for Michael. Rochester, New York, Station of the Cross is the way that he's listening to us today. Hey, Michael, thanks for calling, and what do you want to say?
3: Well, first of all, I'm really enjoying the show. I teach mathematics, but in school 5 days a week. But today's the first day of vacation, so I just happened to turn you guys on. And
1: well,
3: I really
1: thanks.
3: Like what you're saying. It's great to just to listen to it. And the first thing really is regarding your last call. I have to admit that a lot of times I feel closer to the Lord when I have sinned and confessed my sin than I do when I've been doing these things that I think are great for everybody. So that's the first thing and you just brought that out in your conversation. And then the second thing, you know how you were talking about the conspiracy stuff there?
1: Yes.
3: Mm-hmm. Well, would you say that in our news people have been trained to try to put out bad news because bad news sells better than good news?
2: Absolutely. Absolutely. Not going to argue with that one.
3: Well, that's unfortunate because, they'll put out these sound bites just for time slots and to get better revenue for commercials, and it gets everybody excited the wrong way. I do think there's an antidote, though. Do you recall in the scriptures when Peter was cutting off the ear of the high priest and Jesus said to Peter, don't do that. I could have 12 legions of angels here if I wanted. I got to go through this suffering because scriptures need to be fulfilled. Do you recall that part?
1: Yes.
3: Mm-hmm. Well, that really is the good news. The good news. And we can hear this every Sunday if we pay attention. The Old Testament reading is always, or at least most of the time, I looked into this before I called, most of the time fulfilled by the gospel reading.
1: Yes.
3: And then the epistles tell us what we should do about it. For me, it's unfortunate that they don't do it in that order, but I understand that the reason that they do it in the order that they do it is because the gospel is the culmination of our faith.
1: You know, Michael, that's first of all, that's very good insight, and you're absolutely right that there is a linking always between the Old Testament reading and the gospel. And I don't know, that should be emphasized, I think, every once in a while at the Holy Sacrifice of the Mass, because I'm not sure how many people there recognize and realize that. Now, I've never really looked at the fact of what you're saying, that the epistle is telling you what to do about it. It might well be. The epistles, obviously written by the apostles. We're talking about now James, and we're talking about Peter, we're talking about Paul. When we look at those, they're actually preaching to the people to tell them how to live the faith, right? So I'm quite certain that there is a connection between that, but I thank you for saying that, because now I'm going to look for that connection. I'll look for that in a little bit here when I go off to noon mass. So that's very helpful for us to think about. But you are right, and Sue, you as a reporter, you know this. I mean, that is what they do. Bad news sells, good news doesn't. But the negative reality of that is that it does put people into, a really pessimistic, oftentimes, perspective of the world. I had a woman that called in or texted, I can't remember which, maybe last week. And she was just talking about the news, what's the word that I want to use? Frightening her. She was just in a... Mm-hmm. A state of anxiety. And sometimes you just have to take breaks from watching the news. You just can't watch it 24/7, right?
2: Oh, absolutely you can. I mean, people just have a lot of faith in the media that just still lingers amongst us. We want to have faith in the people who are reporting on the news. And I just know this just from being a reporter. They're not always dealing in facts. They get their own ideology in there, and their ideology guides the facts that they give you. So you're not really getting the whole story. You're just getting their version of the story. And that's something that it really does mislead people, and it really does lead to them getting upset. It leads to the proliferation of these different conspiracy theories. A lot of them are also being kind of generated by political biases of one kind or another, try to make the administration look bad or something like that. So you have to be really careful and skeptical about what you see on the news. And that's where I think using the internet in a good way, the way we're supposed to be using this kind of technology, that can really come in handy, to go on there and ask a couple of questions in there about, is this true? What are the facts for and against this?
1: Yeah.
2: Don't just look for facts for it. Look for facts against this. And you're going to find a lot, your opinions about things are going to change very rapidly. And you're talking about maybe a 5-minute expense of time to do this. Mm-hmm. It doesn't take a long time. You know how sophisticated this internet is, you couldn't read all of the options that you'll be given for whatever it is you're researching, and you have to do that. And about the epistles, I was thinking as you were both talking about that, what I'm seeing in the epistles is that they're now the apostles are now showing you how these epistles are now put into action.
1: That's right.
2: How do these epistles come to life in your life? That's really what the epistles are starting to do, and that fleshes out what Jesus was teaching. It helps us to understand it in a more experiential way of what he was saying.
1: Yeah, it's a practical application of what, is being preached in the gospel and what is being given to us in the Old Testament. Michael, really good questions today. Really, really good. Just one last quick comment, Sue. You are so right. I do believe that, there was a time when reporters simply reported the facts. They just reported the news. Now we've got commentators, so they're giving their own personal spin. Even if they're not saying it's their personal spin, it's written into what it is that they're saying. It's embedded in it. Well, my goodness, now the phone lines are all lighting up, but we are happy for the calls that we received. And friends, we want you to join us again. I'll be back with you tomorrow. Sue, always great being with you. Friends, don't forget to get out there to our website, womenofgrace.com. 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God bless you now. Bye-bye.
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12: Have you ever heard someone say, "I accept some of the things the church teaches, but I could never embrace the entire creed because there are some things in it that I just don't have any use for"? Well, G.K. Chesterton says, "You might just as well say that there are a great many things in the Encyclopedia Britannica for which you have no use." 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It's meant for everybody, which just happens to include you. The Catholic Church is a combination of things that are nevertheless one thing. 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
15: This is Archbishop Emeritus Alfred C. Hughes. In the name of the Father, and of the Son, and of the Holy Spirit, Almighty God, our good Father, pour forth your Holy Spirit upon all of us, that we might deepen our appreciation for the dignity of every human life, from conception to natural death. Remove from us any and all temptations to regard that life as expendable. Grant to us a spirit of gratitude for life and a commitment to preserving and protecting it, and then experiencing the fullness of life in the life to come. In the name of the Father, and of the Son, and of the Holy Spirit. Amen.
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18: This is an EWTN News Link. I'm Anna Mitchell from the Sunrise Morning Show. During his general audience today, Pope Leo welcomed the agreement to be signed on Friday between the U.S. and Iran, but also expressed concern over what he called distressing news out of Ukraine. He said, quote, so many innocent victims, aid workers killed, churches and cultural heritage sites devastated by fire. He asked everyone to pray for an end to the war and said, quote, let us ask the Lord to open pathways to dialogue, to extinguish hatred, and to make a just and lasting peace possible. And the Federal Reserve's latest interest rate decision is due today. The Federal Open Market Committee ends a two-day policy meeting today with its first announcement on rates with new Fed Chairman Kevin Warsh at the helm. For more news with Catholic perspective, visit EWTNnews.com. Take two with Jerry and Debbie starts now.

0: Well, hi there, and welcome to Take Two with Jerry and Debbie and you on EWTN Radio. Getting underway here on this Wednesday. We are live today. I am Jerry Usher along with Debbie Giorgiani, and we're glad that you have tuned in, and we hope that you will either call in or text your lived experience about today's topic. Debbie, how you doing? Welcome.
1: I'm doing great, Jerry. I'm one of the co-hosts for Catholic Radio Network's Summer Appeal, and it's just so wonderful to see all the comments coming in. There were a lot of comments coming in that they like Take Two with Jerry and Debbie, so that really warmed my heart, and I know it does yours as well, Jerry. So, yeah, three-day appeals are happening all around the country, some 5 days. So please, if you're local Catholic radio station comes to you and says we're in summer share-a-thon mode, summer pledge drive, please give generously. But yeah, I'll be going back on Catholic Radio Network this afternoon and with Dave Vacherez, our dear friend Dave Vacherez, so that'll be fun. But Jerry, today's topic is so, I mean, I have so much, it's so important to me because I have so much to say about this topic because I went through it. And the topic is, and the question is, how did you fare when sorting through and disposing of a loved one's belongings? Someone close to you has died, your parents, your grandparents, you know, your spouse, aunt and uncle, cousins, you know, and you had to go through their belongings. You had to, you know, sort it out, see what you were going to keep, what you were going to donate, what you had to actually let go of. Jerry, it's tough. I don't know if you had to do it with your mom. I don't know if Mary, your sister, was the one who did it, but I'll tell you, it's a tough one.
0: Well, it is, yeah, and we know that so many of us go through this. I actually cleaned out the storage unit recently that had a lot of my dear friend Harvey's stuff in it after he passed away. He was the longtime friend and the man that I was a caregiver for a while. I had to make kind of a hasty move to Orlando from California, so everything was in a storage unit. So I've been through it actually just within the last couple of months. So, dear Take Two family, this is your show. It is your time to call in and share, because here's the thing. If you've been through this, you're going to be speaking to and hopefully helping a lot of people who might be putting this off, because, you know, at some point after a loved one dies, many of us face the task. Maybe we dread it for weeks or months or even years, and some people just kind of put it off and put it off and put it off. But have you had to go through the belongings of someone dear to you who passed away? And how did you fare? Was there a lot of emotion? Did it kind of surface some grief for you? Did it bring a feeling of relief to not have those things to worry about anymore? This is where we want to go with the conversation today, and it is up to you to make it happen at 833-288-EWTN, 833-288-3986.
1: 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That's 833-288-3986. A lot of folks are taking advantage of the texting feature because it's fast and convenient. But Jerry and I, we love to speak with you, and we love to go back and forth and have a roundtable conversation so we can learn and grow together. If you had to go through this experience, you know, you had a loved one that had passed, or a loved one that, you know, you left the relationship, right? They moved away. They took off, you know, and you're like, you're stuck with all these belongings and you're thinking, what am I going to do with this? You know, how did you dispose of them? Maybe you rented a storage unit and you're still dragging them along with you in life. I mean, I know a lot of people that do that. I did it for many years with my mom and dad stuff. It was such a pain because I kept saying to my siblings, do you want any of this stuff? And they kept saying no, but I kept holding on to it. And finally, I just let go because it was just it cost too much. Plus, it was too, you know, emotional. And I guess I was the only one that was still attached to it. My siblings, you know, totally disconnected from it. So sometimes that happens. And you think that other people care about all of this stuff, but they don't. And that's the interesting thing about this topic. So if you have something to say about this, some wisdom to share, some input, and even your experience of this, we want to hear the story. 833-288-3986.
0: Yeah, I mean, you might think that you're just sorting through possessions, and in a sense, on the surface, you are, but you know, you find yourself revisiting a friendship, a family relationship. reliving memories, reflecting on the life of the person. Maybe you go into this process thinking, I'm going to be, you know, ruthless, and I just have to really not get too carried away with the emotion, or thinking I need to keep this, I need to keep that. And then all of a sudden you find yourself, you know, discovering something, an old letter, a note, a photograph, something like that. And pretty soon you're just in a, you know, a bucket of tears because you just remember the person so well. So have you had this experience where you've had to go through and sort through and maybe get rid of or choose to keep some of the belongings of a loved one who passed away? This is going to be, I think, an impactful conversation. In fact, every line is occupied except one right now. There is an open phone line if you want to share your lived experience of this, because at some point all of us are probably going to go through something. Yeah, 833-288-EWTN. Call or text 833-288-3986.
1: Here's one that got me when I was going through my mom's stuff. My mom always had a signature perfume scent, and it was just so beautiful. And as I was going through her stuff, I could smell the perfume. And it just really got me emotional. I just had to walk away. In fact, I turned it over to Marty and I said, just donate everything. I can't even go back into the storage unit because it was just too hard. She, you know, to smell her perfume that she always wore. And then it was like, wow, it brought it too close, you know?
0: Yeah. It does. Yeah, things like that, we just never forget. You know, another angle on this possibly is maybe you started to go through somebody's possessions and belongings and you thought, you know, I can't believe, you know, maybe you get a little frustrated, you know, like they kept all this stuff. I can't believe it. Now I have to go through all of this. So there can be that side of it. There can be, again, the emotional reflective side. A lot of you have something to say about this, obviously, because the lines are just really lighting up right now. But like I said, one line is open, talking today on your show, Take Two with Jerry and Debbie, about having gone through the possessions, belongings of someone dear to you who's passed away. And just really, how did you fare through that? You know, were there emotions? Was there, maybe there was healing, maybe there was closure that you needed to achieve in your life? A lot of different directions we can go with this. In fact, we'll go in your direction, whatever direction you want to go. 833-288-EWTN, 833-288-3986. We will begin your calls with Meg in New Jersey in just a minute here on Take Two. Stay with us.
2: You need to pray. There's two things I want you to do. Keep close to our Lord in the Holy Eucharist. He's really and truly present. Body, blood, soul, and divinity. Stay close to His Mother. With those two loves, you will always have the light to see what is right and what is wrong.
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4: The year 303 A.D. It is the time of Emperor Diocletian's brutal persecution of Christians. Bishop Januarius of Benevento secretly visits imprisoned believers to console and strengthen them. However, Januarius is soon discovered and brought to the Roman governor, who demands that he renounce his faith in Jesus Christ. Januarius refuses. The governor orders the beheading of the bishop and his companions. Eusebia, a Christian woman, gathers some of Januarius's blood into two vials, which are soon buried with his body in the cathedral in Naples. Three times a year, when this martyr's blood is placed close to his head on the high altar, it liquefies and turns red. The miracle of St. Januarius was first witnessed in 1389 and continues to this day.
0: Great to have you tune in today on Take Two with Jerry and Debbie and you. And we've got Meg, like I said, coming up in a moment, Maria, Charlotte, Eric, and one line is still open there if you have had the blessed task, maybe the frustrating task of going through someone's possessions and belongings after they departed this world. What was the experience like for you? Because we say this all the time. What you share on your program here is going to have an effect and an impact on a lot of other people who might be going through the same thing right now, or have been putting it off for a long time, wondering, you know, how is this experience going to be for me? So share your lived experience and maybe help a lot of other people today at 833-288-EWTN, 833-288-3986. And from EWTN Publishing, Italy Shrines and Wonders, Volume 2, mm-hmm. Discovering Sacred Spaces and Fascinating Places in the Life of St. Francis of Assisi by Teresa Tomeo, written on the occasion of the Jubilee year for the 800th anniversary of Francis's death. It speaks about many Franciscan places, including the hillside town of Assisi, where Saints Francis and Claire grew up, the mountaintop hermitage of the Carceri, I hope I said that right, where the friars retreated for prayer, San Damiano, rebuilt by St. Francis's own hands, and Gubbio, where Francis tamed a ravaging wolf, and the Porziuncola in the valley where he died. Italy Shrines and Wonders, Volume 2, Discovering Sacred Spaces and Fascinating Places in the Life of St. Francis of Assisi by Teresa Tomeo, available at EWTNRC.com.
1: Well, we are so excited because we have full phone lines plus, but I just wanted to give a shout out to Cindy in North Dakota. 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So Cindy in Dickinson, North Dakota, feel free to dial this number and everyone else as well, 833-288-EWTN. Maybe Cindy decided to text. She dialed the same number, 833-288-3986. 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Welcome to Take Two.
5: Hi. How are you today?
1: We're great.
0: Doing
1: Thank
0: well,
1: you so
0: Meg.
1: Much. Yeah.
5: Hi. What an interesting topic. You know, I lost my mother when I was 16 years old. I held her hand as she died. Ooh. And boy, did she have a lot of stuff. That was a hard one. But, you know, my dad, he took in his mother-in-law after mom died. And my Nana, she was so simple. And she had simplified everything down to a few outfits and just so simple, couple pictures. And my dad was so wonderful taking in my Nana. And then my grandmother, ma'am, she had a lot of stuff. She was a Native American woman, a beautiful Catholic, and she had a lot of stuff. Mm. And it was a lot for my dad and my uncle after she died. And now my dad, he's a beautiful Catholic man. He takes me to Mass every week. I'm disabled. I'm very chronically, seriously ill. Aww. And I've taken after my Nana, so that my kids don't have a lot to take care of. I have four outfits that are nice for church. I have four home outfits. I have all my paperwork done. I have my power of attorney. I have my advanced directives, and I'm making it simple for my kids because there's no hearses in heaven.
1: mm-hmm. I love and, your love your giggle, Meg. You have a beautiful giggle.
5: So that's my story, and I'm sticking to it. And you know what? Jesus is Lord.
1: Amen. Amen. Yeah. Meg, that breaks our heart that you're going through so much health-wise. We put you in the prayer book because we believe in the power of prayer. So you're right there in the Take Two family prayer book. And Meg, you know what? I think what you're doing for your children, I think, is a beautiful gift. I have to tell you, for years, Jerry knows this, for years I was in the insurance industry, and we used to tell people all the time when they were preparing, you know, their whole life in a file, if you will, you know, and even their funeral arrangements, we would say, please don't leave a lot, you know, for your kids to have to go through. It's so hard on them emotionally, mentally, sometimes physically, financially. I mean, it's just tough. And I think it's a real gift when parents and grandparents can simplify, when they can purge those things ahead of time so that the kids and grandkids are just left with the essentials. And so I just think that's a real gift you're giving your kids. What do you say, Jerry?
0: No, I agree. My father, who I didn't really knew all that well, you know, growing up, he died. I don't think he had a whole lot. My mother was kind of like what you're describing, Meg. You know, she made all of the, you know, prepaid all of her funeral arrangements, casket, all of this stuff. And she really didn't have a lot of possessions either. And that can be quite a gift, like Debbie was saying, because a lot of people don't realize how overwhelming it can be for surviving family members, you know, not only sorting through belongings, but trying to guess what you may have wanted, you know, and by making those decisions now, you're providing, I think, a lot of clarity and peace of mind. So you're giving a great gift to your kids.
5: Well, thank you for taking my call, and I hope it helps others realize that, mm-hmm. you know, my mom, she died so young. She was 44 years old, mm-hmm. and it was so hard and so traumatic holding her hand at 16 years old. And it really made a huge impact on my life. And I just don't want people to suffer like I did. Make the choices now. Right. Make the choices now.
0: Mm-hmm. Yeah. Well, Meg, you said you hope your call has helped. I can guarantee you that it has, you know, and your emotion, too, is coming through. And you probably got a lot of other people, you know, feeling that same emotion that you're experiencing right now. So thank you, Meg. God bless you. We're so glad that you took the time to call in today and weigh in on this conversation. We appreciate that. Call us, please, anytime. Mm-hmm. We're going to go to Windsor, Ontario. Charlotte has us tuned in on Sirius XM 130 today. Hi, Charlotte.
6: Hi. It's nice to be taking my call. Appreciate sure. Meg's commentary there. Just always a reminder to simplify our life. That's always mm-hmm. a challenge.
0: Yeah.
6: And can you hear me?
0: Very well, yes.
6: Oh, good, good. Okay. I just, maybe I can tell my story. I had a horrible year 19 years ago when my father, my mother, my godmother, my mother-in-law died in the same year.
1: Oh.
6: And so we were responsible for going through all these things. What I would like to say about what my parents left me was I remember telling my father, I know there's a God in heaven, a Father in heaven that loves me because of your love for me. And I have my faith today because my Scottish ancestors on my mom's side laid down their life that I might have this faith today. So I want to honor my parents first that way. I'd like to tell you now how we cope. We have their six children. And we really, my brother and I particularly, were responsible for this, okay? And so what we did was met as a family. The six siblings met once a month. A couple of them came from hundreds of miles away. We met once a month, and we went through all my parents' possessions. Mm. What I found was it was really a time for us to grieve together. We tried very hard to keep it just to the siblings only, but it was a beautiful time of grieving together because it was so traumatic that my parents died. My mom died a couple months later, never left the hospital. What I also noticed was it was hard to let go of the possessions because I think we're somehow just hanging on to them because it was so sudden. Mm-hmm. But over time, we were able to let more and more things go, right? And then you get to the point, well, what do you really treasure of your parents? And what's precious to you? And, you know, found that we were able, or I was able to let go of things that maybe I had chosen. So we took turns. Everybody took turns every month picking what they would like to have. So a couple of the siblings purchased some property that my parents had. Other people wanted the money more. And some people wanted sort of the special possessions. And anyway, my sister and I went for grief counseling, and the grief counselor said, there's only been one other family in all my years of counseling who were able mm-hmm. to deal with an estate so beautifully as mm-hmm. you. So I want to encourage people, if it works for you, please, and we tried our absolute best that everybody got an equal distribution of everything.
1: Wow.
6: So I just want to thank my parents really for, and that was the other thing, the realization, you know what, guys, our parents' real legacy is the gift of each other, right? Mm-hmm. So the possessions are always secondary to the family unit, right?
1: Mm-hmm. Wow. Charlotte, I have to comment first because I gasped as I saw on the screen that you lost five loved ones in died in 1 year, your parents in that. And I can't even believe what kind of emotion went through all of you as the siblings of the family and just experiencing all that. But I agree completely, 1,000% with that therapist, that grief counselor, because I don't think I've ever seen it in the insurance world when we were working with people after the estates and all of that. I've never seen it work like that. You have a very blessed family. God, I think, showered an abundance of graces on you and your siblings to be able to endure all this. And so the amazing experience that you guys had that probably bonded you so closely because you went through such a traumatic, you know, a series of events in 1 year. I mean, that's incredible. I put your whole family in the prayer book. So sorry, so
6: Thank
1: deeply
6: you
1: sorry for your
6: so
1: losses.
6: Much.
1: Yeah.
6: Did I see that my father died in a house in his fire? Did I mention that part? I don't even know if I mentioned
1: no.
6: it. Yeah, so he died in the fire. My mom was hospitalized. But anyway, you know, time heals a lot, and it's a realization that we have eternal life together, and I look forward in joyful hope to be with them. So, yeah. Oh, anyway, it was quite an experience.
1: Can we have your parents' first names for the prayer book?
6: Oh, that would really be wonderful. Thank you. Henry and Anne.
1: Henry and Anne. We've got it. And we've got your whole family in there, Charlotte.
6: Oh, that's awesome. That is so special. Thank you so much.
0: Well, and Charlotte, you're a beautiful soul. You know, you shared a key reality that I think hopefully everyone listening is going to, you know, latch onto, and that is, you know, St. Paul writes in 1 Thessalonians chapter 4, we do not want to be uninformed, brethren, about those who are asleep, meaning those who have died, that you may not grieve as others do who have no hope. You mentioned, you know, you have all of eternity to be with your parents and your loved ones, and that's a hope we can all hang on to. And it really sounds like, your parents were very, very special people. You went through all of their possessions, but in doing that, you know, I think you came to the realization that their real legacy, like you said, was just the people who they were and the love that they shared. So thank you for sharing that.
6: Mm-hmm. Nice chatting. God bless you and all your good works. Thank
0: you. God bless
6: you,
0: Charlotte. Thank you.
1: Thank you, Charlotte. I cannot imagine what a family must emotionally and psychologically go through to lose five people in 1 year. I mean, it's beyond traumatic, wouldn't you say?
0: Oh, absolutely. Yeah. I mean, you don't even have time to deal with the grief of just losing one person. Pretty soon you're hit with another one. And those can probably stack. It could probably take a lifetime to process all of that,
1: right.
0: I would guess. Yeah.
1: Right. So. Ooh, heavy stories today, but, you know, we're having these discussions that take two ways, so let's keep moving on. Maria in Maryland, you're up next on Guadalupe Radio Network. That's how you're listening. Hi, Maria. Welcome to the program.
7: Hi, hello. How you doing? Good afternoon, or still good morning. It's afternoon. Okay, thank you very much for both of you for your service. It's really beautiful.
0: Thank you.
7: And my experience is that I took care of priest a long time ago, and when he passed away, it was really hard, just a small room, but it took me a while to take care of it, to help the other priest, you know, got it. Thanks. Later on, it was my mother who passed away, and that was in 2014, and then I had other siblings, my sisters, and they who would take care, they were supposed to take care of all everything that belongs to my mother. And then 2 years later after that, it was my father who passed away. And they couldn't let go of my mother. So I decided for my father, I decided to take care of his clothes and everything. You know, the relatives brought in the farm and the nuns and everything. But up to the present time, unfortunately, my sisters couldn't let go of my mother. Every time I would go home and say something, oh, that belongs to Mama. Oh, that, you know, and... But anyway, the lesson I learned and I tell a lot of people is that it's not really good to hold on to a lot of things. So, like for now, I tell people, no, I don't need that. I don't need that because it's really hard for the family to take care of a lot of things, you know. So that's really all that I have that I thought it's not easy. And I can see to both of my sisters, and it was so hard for them to let go.
0: Mm. Yeah. Maria, we're going to ask you to hold for just a second if you can. We've got a break that we're going to take care of. Our producer, Michael, will take care of that for us. And Eric in New Jersey and Barbara in Idaho, hang on as well. We've got an open phone line here. We're talking with Maria here. We'll get right back to you, Maria, so stay there. I'm talking today on Take Two with Jerry and Debbie and you about going through and either keeping or disposing of the possessions or belongings of a loved one. Have you had to go through that? How did you fare? How did it go? Laughs, smiles, tears, frustration, memories, recalling great love, you know? How did that experience go for you? Share your lived experience here on Take Two, and you will be helping other people with what you share. You always do. It's your show. Let's do it, as Debbie says, the Take Two way at 833-288-EWTN. You can call or text that number, 833-288-3986. We'll go right back to your calls in a moment.
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0: Well, this conversation is taking many different twists and turns and directions, and we expected that today. How did you fare if you've had to go through the possessions or belongings left behind by someone you love? We have some text messages, so if you texted in, we're going to get to those in a moment as well. Also, as I mentioned, Eric and Barbara, and an open phone line here if you'd like to join us with your lovely voice at 833-288-EWTN, 833-288-3986. Debbie, you had a thought you wanted to share for
1: Maria? Yeah, I just wanted to say, Maria, you know, it's interesting. First of all, you took care of a priest. Thank you so much for stepping up and doing that. And I just wanted to share that as well. Your mom and dad. But it's interesting because I think sometimes the caregiver has a different perspective on the things that are around the people, right? Then do the friends and siblings and other family members, because they're not there on a day-to-day basis. And so I think sometimes, you know, when you've spent so much time with these people that you care about, you have these cherished memories that really are the things that you can hold on to. I mean, these things, these tangible items, these articles, they don't make up the person. And it's really unfortunate when people struggle than when they can't let go of these things. things. It really is kind of a indication that maybe they were looking for more of a relationship, but caregivers tend to have a closer relationship to that person. So that it's kind of interesting, the dynamics of this. Is there anything you want to say about that, Maria?
7: I think you are right, because they really took care of my mother, not even for a minute that my mother was left behind. My older sister, she's a pediatrician, but she would close the clinic if my mother gets admitted, and then they had to make sure somewhere else. So I think it could be that because I was away, I would only come, you know, like for like 7 weeks, twice a year or something to help them. But I think it's so hard to let go. But what I'm trying to tell them every time I come home is that I feel like it may not be helping the soul of my mother. I'm not really sure if I were right, because we're holding on some of the things. And I told them maybe just keep offering masses. The only masses, thing about for yes. myself, mm-hmm. learning that, is that I don't really care what my son would do, what he would do with my things. The only thing that I'm worried right now is that I have several blessed articles. Mm-hmm. I mean, religious articles. They're not really expensive, but that's the only thing that I had. My son had said, okay, Mama, I would like you to write down what you want to do to get ready. I mean, not like, but preparing. And I think that's a good thing. At first, when he said that, I felt like, okay, but it was, I think, good how I would like to get it done, the things and the funeral and that. Mm. I thought I'd say that I think it is really good for that one, that the children are prepared, and then mm-hmm. we can tell them what they should really do, instead of holding on to something.
1: Right. Speaking about religious articles, you bring up a really good point, Maria. I just looked this up in my diocese. I had a really dear friend, a priest friend from Ohio, share with me that it's usually one or two places. And you can call even St. Vincent de Paul Society and ask them if there's certain designated places where they can drop off blessed articles and blessed items so that they can either properly dispose of them or give them away. You can't sell them, but you can donate them. And it's really interesting. I looked it up in my own diocese, and there's three areas that you can actually contact and give these blessed items. That was something I think a lot of Catholics struggle with, Jerry, because, I mean, you've seen my home. I must have thousands of religious items.
0: Your home is like a religious gift shop.
1: Exactly. And it's like, that's one of my biggest fears, Maria and Jerry, honestly, is I'm like, what's going to happen to these blessed items? But I've already secured it, so.
7: Yeah, but yeah, that's good. Yeah. I wish my son would skip that. He usually say, oh, it's too many, Mama. It's too many. And I feel like, oh, gosh. they're not going to be holding on to that. I wish, but yeah.
0: Well, one of the challenges with that is we have people give us holy cards and rosaries and religious items all the time, and we get them blessed, and then they go in this drawer and that drawer and this shelf and this closet, and pretty soon we've lost track of a lot of those things. So I would just say, if anyone is going through a loved one's possessions and you find these things, just assume that they're blessed, and please try to dispose of them in a proper way according to how the church lays that out for us. But
1: right. And please don't sell them. Do not sell them at garage sales or anything like that. That's not proper at all. Right, Jerry?
0: Yep, that's correct.
1: Yeah you want
0: Maria,
1: to make sure
0: thank you.
1: In good hands. Yes, thank you, Maria. You're awesome. God bless you. We put your family in the prayer book. I'm putting everybody in the prayer book just to let them know.
0: Great.
1: Yeah. We have awesome. We have some open phone lines on this topic.
0: Yeah, we do. Talking about going through the possessions, belongings left behind by a loved one. What was the experience like for you? As we said, there are people maybe in that going through that very thing right now, or who are kind of just holding it at arm's length because they just can't bring themselves to do it. Well, if you share your lived experience, you could really help a soul out today at 833-288-EWTN, 833-288-3986. All right, Barbara, hold on there in Idaho. Eric was just in ahead of you in New Jersey listening on Sirius XM 130 today. Hi, Eric. Welcome to our conversation. Thanks for calling.
13: Hi, how are you?
0: All right. How's your day going so far?
13: So far, so good. I actually was on my way home from my first job and turned this on and heard what you were talking about it, and

0: he was gone. And, man, that pain, you know, I just get emotional thinking about it now.
1: Sure.
0: It doesn't leave. It doesn't leave. And, you know, we had to clean out his apartment that he was staying in. And, you know, there were so many things, like so many memories, pictures, articles of clothing. Like, you know, my brother always was going to the gym, so we always had Adidas pants on. So those things, like, take up a lot of room in the house, but I can't get rid of them.
2: Mm-hmm.
0: Can't get rid of them.
2: Mm-hmm.
0: Because that was him, you know? And,
2: yeah. It's tough.
0: You know, just the fact that he was only 46,
2: mm-hmm.
0: about 9 years older than I am. It's unspeakable. Like, unthinkable that he's not even here today.
1: Yes.
0: You know, I still pick up my phone trying to call him.
1: Mm-hmm. Yeah. Eric, I'm so sorry for your loss. You know, 46 years old, you said, you know, he was very healthy and then suddenly gone, you know. That's the kind of loss. It sounds like, you know, it really has shaken you and perhaps your entire family. You know, I can only imagine what it was like walking into his apartment afterward. Like you said, every picture, every article of clothing, every personal item. It's not, we look at those things and it's, I mean, if someone was to walk up to us and hand us one of those things and just say, here, look, what does this mean to you? We would say probably nothing. But yet when it's attached to a person, then it takes us back to them and it takes us back to, you know, the times we spent with them, and maybe we were with them when they acquired those possessions, those belongings. And so it can really be an emotional roller coaster going through all of that. So we definitely can feel for you what you're going through, Eric.
2: Eric, I have a couple questions for you. Are you Catholic?
0: Yes.
2: Okay. Yes. Was he Catholic?
0: Yes.
2: Okay. The best, as you know, the best gift you can give your brother is what Maria was sharing earlier and the others. Have masses said for your brother. Go to the parish. Go online to some of these priests that you can just search in, you know, Catholic masses, you know, of different orders of priests say these masses. You can order them. They cost a little bit for a stipend, but have masses said for your brother. That's the first thing. That's the greatest gift you can give, because you are connecting so mystically and spiritually with your brother at that point. The other thing too is I would ask your guardian angel to bring you comfort, because your brother's guardian angel is with your brother, God willing, and it's all in a beautiful place. And so your guardian angels will connect and be able to make that feeling expressed to you and to your brother. That's the second thing I would very much suggest. So to bring you that comfort and that closure. So, like, even if you feel like you have some unfinished words you want to just share with your brother, ask your guardian angel to take it to his guardian angel as a message. Okay. And believe me, there's a whole network going on with the angels. So, and they are much more advanced than we are. It's incredible. The other thing too is only if you're comfortable, Eric, if you want to give us your brother's first name, we pray for all of the living and deceased of the Take Two family. And so think about that for a second, if you're comfortable giving us his first name. And the last thing I would just say, Eric, is listen to this, okay? We got a text message that came in. Jerry and I got this text message. We don't know if this is a mom or dad, but they said, my son passed away 4.5 years ago, and I have a very hard time with this. I can't even throw away his toothbrush. I'm happy I tuned in today because I would love some tips. See, you're not alone. When we're so close to people and we miss them so much, and we did not want them to go. They went ahead, you know, prematurely in our minds. We didn't want them to leave yet. It is so painful. But I can tell you this, you know, we pray that this mom or dad's son, your brother, is with the Lord, okay? And they're in a very treasured, a cherished, beautiful place, okay? We are the ones that are hurting because we're still in this broken world. But I can assure you that those things those things don't matter to your brother anymore or to this son that passed away. So holding on to them only allows us to stay stuck.

0: I have a wonderful priest that always says, look up and think big, and get yourself in the right path so that someday in heaven, God willing, you will have that beautiful feast and banquet and a beautiful reunion. And so I just can't stress it enough, because I've had a lot of death in my family, and that's the only way I was able to cope. Otherwise, I would have probably had 5 storage units and I would have been, you know, in the poorhouse, because I have a hard time letting go of anything, because that's just the way I'm built. But what do you say to that, Jerry, first, this advice I gave Eric?
1: I think it was all very good. I'd really actually love to hear what Eric has to say. Eric, what do you think about what Debbie was sharing?
2: I think that sounds awesome. Actually, I work for a church, and the priest there, the head priest there, he was there. He did the funeral with my brother, and you know, he gave me a lot of encouraging words to keep going. You know, recommended support groups, and you know, losing somebody because of an illness or something is a little different than, you know, the way he was in his suicide. Mm-hmm. And, you know, it's not, we didn't just lose my brother. You know, we also lost our nephews, because we haven't seen them since he passed away. And all of our hearts break at all the time, because whenever our family gets together, there's always that quiet sadness around us all, because we were such a tight-knit family. You know, we were very, you know, stubborn people. But we loved each other and always came together, and we're always there for all of each other. And now when we have Thanksgiving or Christmas, you know, we come together as a family, you know, and there's always that emptiness of an absence of not just my brother, but, you know, his sons that we're not allowed to see anymore as well. And there's so much into that, and that pain that carries. But the mass does sound like a wonderful idea and something that I do intend on following through with.
1: Mm-hmm. Yeah. Please do, Eric. I'm glad Debbie brought that up. Because, you know, regardless of how somebody dies, the masses can be very, very efficacious. And you mentioned, you know, that your brother died from suicide. That can often bring with it a lot of questions about, you know, well, where is he? Did he make it to heaven and all of that? We know that God is a merciful God. The church definitely believes and teaches that. And we have a good friend who's been on this show a few times, Father Chris Alar of the Marians of the Immaculate Conception. And he's very big on promoting the Divine Mercy devotion, Eric. So if you're not familiar with that, just look up. You said you work for a church, so you probably are. But if you know how to pray, you know, the Divine Mercy Chaplet, pray that regularly, especially during the 3 o'clock hour. And we really entrust all of our loved ones who have gone before us to the mercy and compassion and love of the Lord. And I think we can have confidence in that, because God is first and foremost a merciful, loving God. So we will definitely add him to the prayer book. And as Debbie said, if you want to give us his first name, fine. If not, we completely understand that, Eric.
2: Absolutely. His name was Brian.
1: Brian, okay.
0: Well, prayers are already heading to your family, Eric, so you've got a lot of prayers, and I hope you really take this on and just have a continual amount of masses said for Brian, because we should all have masses said for the living and the deceased, and yes. We hope that brings you some comfort today, Eric. Keep in touch with us. Will you do that?
2: Absolutely.
0: Thank you.
1: Right. Thank you, brother. Lots of prayers. We promise you that. Okay. Let's get over to Barbara. Barbara's been holding so patiently, calling from Caldwell, Idaho, listening on Sirius XM 130. Hi, Barbara. Thank you so much for your patience. Welcome.
3: Hello. Can you hear me?
1: Very well. Thank you. Yes.
3: I have you on speakerphone. Well, thank you for taking my call.
1: Sure.
3: I love listening to you guys, and so did my husband. He passed away just in March.
0: Oh.
3: Hmm. It's been sort of a hard time.
1: Yeah.
0: Mm-hmm. Yeah.
1: Yeah. But that's very recent.
3: When we had his funeral, the kids and grandkids, I have 4 grandkids aged 23 to 18, and we went through his stuff. He was big in hunting and camping, and so are all the kids. And so they took a lot of that stuff, and my son took his guns, and And two of the grandkids sent pictures later on showing a fish that they caught with Grandpa's rod.
0: Barbara, how many years have you been married? And can you give us this? 53. Okay, everyone needs to hear this. Barbara's been married 53 years to, and can you give us his first name?
3: Tom.
0: Okay. Barbara was married 53 years to Tom. Can everybody imagine how incredibly painful that is? You've been with that person, journeying next to that person for 53 years. But Barbara, can you imagine right now, just think about this for a second, please. Just, I know you're going through the grief process. You've got to be very kind to yourself. It's only been a couple months, and it's good to talk about it, good to have those tears, good to reminisce, good to go through all of that. But Barbara, think about this for a second. Just picture our good Lord standing next to Tom, and they're watching you, listening to you speak about 53 committed years as a married couple. Barbara, there's so many things that are so beautiful about this. And it's in it, although it's so painful, it's such a part of life. And Barbara, I just feel this because as a married woman myself, I hope and pray that we do get that kind of, you know, hopefully that crown for really being so committed to our marriages and family and everything that you and Tom created together. I just wanted you to be excited about that and how there's probably angels and saints and everybody in heaven just watching and listening going, way to go, Barbara. You're amazing because Tom is with us right now. What do you say to that, Jerry? I imagine that all the time. I think the older I get, it's become so clear to me that that's how we have to view things. Otherwise, it can become so heavy here on earth.
1: Yeah, I go back to that phrase that I've mentioned here on the show before that I discovered when I was writing a paper for one of my seminary classes, and that is, grief is just love with no place to go. You know, I mean, we, like you said, Barbara, you were married and showed deep love to you between you and Tom for 53 years, and now, you know, it's kind of like you're probably looking around going, you know, and you can still love him, obviously, spiritually, because we pray to God, you know, we entrust his soul to the Lord, but you know, we can only grieve deeply if we have loved deeply, I think. And then I think, you know, the emotion that you showed, Barbara, a moment ago just really is a testimony to how much you and he were in love with each other.
0: Mm-hmm. And committed to each other.
1: Committed, yeah.
0: We're picking it up, Barbara. It's so obvious how much you have created with Tom. But that's the beauty of it. It's the blessings are going to continue to flow and the graces are there to get you through this grief time. What do you say, Barbara?
3: Yes, I belong to a group in church. It's called Women of Faith, and they've been a great help, and I have other friends and family. And our parish priest came to the hospital the day before he passed and was able to give him the last rites.
1: Oh, good. Mm. Praise God.
3: And Tom never lost a sense of humor. This priest has a tendency for long homilies, and he even said to him, he says, Father, I'm going to miss your long sermon.
0: Oh, I love that.
1: Well, Barbara, maybe the next time you sit through one of this priest's long homilies, you'll be able to think of Tom. And
0: and giggle.
1: Yeah.
0: Barbara, this is the beginning stages of your grief. You know, please just be kind to yourself. Really, you know, pick up the phone whenever you need to. Tell stories about you and Tom. You know, keep doing that because it helps with the process, okay?
3: Well, I tell you, as I was cleaning out closets, I found a box of letters that we had written to each other back in 1970 when he was in basic training. We wrote each other every day. And I read through those, and there was a lot of laughs, a lot of crying. But
1: every day. Wow. That right there shows the foundation that your marriage was built upon, Barbara.
0: Oh, yeah.
1: You know, that writing to each other every day, that is devotion. And that was even before you really had a chance to live together and experience the great joy of your marriage as a married couple together, you know, when he was, like you said, at basic training. So Lots of indications you share with us, Barbara, of just how beautiful a relationship and marriage you did have with Tom. We're so blessed to be able to hear this from you, because it's very edifying, not just for me and Debbie and the show team, but I'm sure for a lot of people who are listening.
0: Right. Thank you, Barbara.
3: Thank you very much.
0: Thank you. Stay in touch with us, Barbara, please. And you said that Tom listened to the show. I hope he's listening today. Thank you, Barbara. Jerry, before we get to our last caller, Katie, I just wanted to share Fire on the Earth Monday through Friday mornings, 5:15 Eastern Time. Peter Herbeck provides a compelling look at the new evangelization through inspiring teachings, interviews, and testimonies. Peter's insights will help Catholics acquire the tools they need to do their part in the new evangelization. I just want to attest to that. I think Peter Herbeck does a phenomenal job.
1: Indeed, he does. Yeah, absolutely. Katie is in Indiana listening today on Sirius XM 130. And hello, Katie. Welcome to the broadcast.
4: Thank you very much. I appreciate it.
1: You're welcome.
4: I've got to find a way. Hold on one second. I've got to find a way to take you off the radio and turn you up. Okay, can you hear me okay?
1: Yeah, we can. Just fine. Got about 2 minutes, by the way, so go ahead.
4: Okay, so I talked to you both last August. My husband was going through a massive stroke, and I found out I had 2 stage 4 cancers and fractured a hip. So we had a lot going on. But my husband passed away 14 months ago, and he was a huge military collector. I have so much World War II. I haven't been in the office only to make sure everything's okay, maybe like once or twice this year, because it does make you sad. You do wish they were there. But he suffered so much, and I think he's in purgatory on earth. But, you know, you have to keep going. Every time I feel like people might tell you how to grieve, but like a tsunami, some days you do really, really well. Some days it just comes over you, and you don't do so well. But you have to give yourself a lot of grace and say, I don't know, if it's a walk outside with your dog or just standing in the grass, do something that gets you out. And I always pray when I'm out. I pray and ask for, you know, God to come be with me and help me to get through this, because it's devastating, but it's only because, you know, they're not here. And I spent 18 years being married, and no matter, you know, he was my best friend, so I never made a lot of friends, so I'm learning how to do that. But I think we need to say a lot of masses, not just one mass a year, and, you know, find comfort in that. And sure. Just any time that we feel down, I just offer it up to God and St. Jude. So may that help someone. I hope it does.
1: Absolutely. Well, yeah, it's definitely going to help, Katie. You've described grief in a way that many people will immediately understand. Some days it's like a, you know, maybe a gentle wave that washes over us. Other days, you know, can feel like, as you said, like a tsunami. And we're going to definitely be praying for your husband, praying for you, for your health as well. And you hear the music there. Unfortunately, we don't have time for Sharon. But Katie, thank you for, you know, stepping up and taking the time to call in today. We really appreciate that. Sharon, we aren't going to get to you, but you were going to say that you have a lot of relics that your mother had. You gave them to the parish. That is great. That is a wonderful idea. So thank you, Sharon, for being with us here. Wish we had time to get you on the air. But that is it for today's Take Two with Jerry and Debbie and you. Another great conversation made possible by you. Tomorrow, we're going to ask you, if you had been offered your current self 30 years ago, would you have taken it? That's an intriguing topic. We invite you to pray and ponder that overnight, and join us tomorrow with your lived experience of that. Until then, we want to wish you a beautiful and blessed day from all of us here at EWTN. God bless.
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9: All right, so we're diving into Psalm 74. The prescript is very simple, a maskil of Asaph. Well, today in contemporary Judaism, maskil means enlightened one, and it starts off, "Why, O God, have you cast us off forever? Why does your anger blaze at the sheep of your pasture?" Now, I'm thinking here, Asaph is thinking back to David's Psalm 23, right? "The Lord is my shepherd, there is nothing I shall want." So the Lord is supposed to be shepherding his people, right? Leading the ewes with care. And they're asking, "Lord, why have you cast us off? Why is your anger blazed at the sheep of your pasture?" The sheep that you're supposed to be leading and guiding, but your anger has risen up against your sheep. And it continues, "Remember your flock, which you claimed long ago." Quite, because God is the shepherd.
8: For more about the Psalms, visit EWTN.com, go to search, and type in Psalms.
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15: How should we pray? The disciples asked our Lord that question, and he gave them the Our Father, or the Lord's Prayer. But he also gave them the liturgy, which is the most privileged form of prayer in the Catholic tradition, especially the Holy Sacrifice of the Mass. We can pray with the whole church in the liturgy of the hours, or the Divine Office, and we should also pray in our own private room, our secret chamber, as Jesus says, and then our Father who sees us in secret will reward us.
16: This is Father Nathan Cromley with a prayer to end abortion. In the name of the Father, and of the Son, and of the Holy Spirit. Amen. Heavenly Father and Lord of the universe, we humble ourselves to ask and beg of you for the grace of the end of abortion throughout the world. We pray for those women who are in need of help. We pray for those families who are overwhelmed. And we pray for the children who are still in their mother's wombs waiting to be born. We lift up our broken world to you, God, begging you for mercy, mercy and forgiveness. Make us loving like you, welcoming like you, and generous like you. You bid us pray in faith for everything, and so we ask you now to change the hearts of all human beings, to welcome life and put an end to abortion in all its forms. In the name of the Father, and the Son, and the Holy Spirit.
17: 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Whenever I say Open Line Wednesday, I think of Father Mitch Pacwa. They're synonymous with each other, and as usual, he'll be hosting the program, which begins at 3 p.m. Eastern, right after Call to Communion with Dr. David Anders.
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18: 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Iran will reopen the Strait of Hormuz and resume unrestricted oil sales under a tentative U.S. deal, this according to leaked copies of an interim agreement. The accord, expected to be signed Friday in Switzerland, also allegedly includes reconstruction aid for Iran and a path toward lifting sanctions. President Trump says he's delaying federal prosecutor Jay Clayton's nomination to lead the U.S. intelligence community in a bid to pressure Congress on a voter ID bill. However, the chair of the Senate Intelligence Committee says the Clayton confirmation hearing will proceed as scheduled. Pope Leo XIV welcomes the deal made between Iran and the U.S., thanking the countries who facilitated the proposal. He also appealed for prayers for a just and lasting peace to end the war in Ukraine. I'm Veronica Dudo with EWTN News Nightly.
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21: One of the problems I've had in doing this program is that I'm Italian. I'm 100% Italian. When I talk to you, you can't see it, but my hands are all over the place, all kinds of gestures. Yesterday, doing the program, I knocked over my Diet Cherry Coke. I knocked some papers on the floor. I hit the mic. Listen, see? I hit the microphone like that. So I went to my doctor. I think we're gonna cure the problem. He gave me some medication. He did. It's to basically, tampen down the wild gesticulations that we Italians do with our hands. Yeah, it's. Let me look at the bottle here, what it says here. Amoxicillin. Yeah, it seems to be working so far. Well, we'll find out. But at this point, welcome to the program. I'm Dr. Ray Grandy. The Doctor Is In is the name of the program. 1 o'clock every day of the week, Monday through Friday, co-production of the EWTN Global Catholic Radio Network and Ave Maria Radio Communications. Production crew down there in, it's up there in Ann Arbor from where I am. Is Andrew Krucek, producer man, board operator. I asked him, why are you board operator? He goes, because you're not very interesting. Oh, okay. All right. I don't know if that's how you spell it, but anyway. And Eric Dumont, our call screamer. So we have lines open for you. Delighted to hear from you. If you have a question about something going on in your life, question about somebody in your life, circumstances, question about something you don't understand about psychology or the intersection of faith and psychology, or the culture, as it influences you, or it influences your kids, or it assaults your deepest held beliefs. It really does a marvelous job at doing that. I don't think any culture has ever been so skilled. My wife and I, usually when we cuddle down on the recliner about 8 o'clock, 8:30 at night, and we're watching, we'll pick out some kind of series that we think would be entertaining but educational. And of course the instruction is in the commercials, and the commercials are absolutely relentless. They are so subtle in portraying what reality is supposed to be like, however they do it, and you don't notice it. I notice it because I'm hypersensitive to it, but most people would not notice it. They just see it. They reflect in the surveys that people take. And they ask people, what percentage of the population do you believe thinks this? What percentage of the population do you believe is this? And the folks answer, and their answers are way out of proportion to the reality. But it is the proportion that is relentlessly broadcast to them through commercials, through media, through the news, through the internet. It's relentless. It's incredible. But I digress. 877-573-7825 is the number to call to get on to the program. 877-57-EQUAL is the number. Some many, many, many months ago, I came across this, I guess it's just a little vignette by Max Stossel. Max Stossel is, I believe, a Christian writer. Two babies are in a womb. One turns to the other and asks, "Do you believe in life after delivery?" The one said, "Well, of course. There has to be something after delivery. Maybe we're here just to prepare ourselves for what will come later." "Nonsense," said the first. "There's no life after delivery. What kind of life would there be?" Second says, "I don't know. But I think there'll be more light than here. Maybe we'll walk with our legs and eat with our mouths. Maybe we'll have other senses that we can't understand now." First baby says, "That's ridiculous. Walking is impossible. Eating with our mouths, that's absurd. The umbilical cord is what scientifically supplies nutrition and all that we need. But it's far too short. Life after delivery is to be logically excluded." The second says, "What if it's just different than it is here? What if we don't need that physical cord anymore?" Second says, "Okay, then tell me. If there's life after delivery, why hasn't anybody ever come back from there?" Now, of course, I'm going to interject right here. If you're familiar with any of the near-death experiences, there's some pretty hard to understand and dismiss some of the experiences that people have had, knowing things they should absolutely not know as they've approached the curtain of death. Some high-level scientists have really looked into this, came away believers. That's an aside. Okay, back to the babies. "After delivery, there's nothing but darkness and silence and oblivion, and it takes us nowhere." Second baby says, "But we'll meet mother, and she'll take care of us." The first says, "Mother, you actually believe in mother? If mother exists, where is she now?" And the second one says, "Well, she's all around us. We are of her. It's in her that we live. Without her, this world we're in would not and could not exist." First says, "I don't see her. It's only logical. She's not here." The second baby said, "Sometimes when you're in silence, and you really listen, you can perceive her presence. You can hear her loving voice calling down from above." Well done, Max Stossel. Well done. Nice analogy. The older I get, and the more I'm fascinated by science, by biology, by the cosmos, the thing that absolutely stuns me is how indescribably intricate it is. And I'm coming up with a much, much greater respect for what I don't know. I think it's safe to say that what I know is an absolute minuscule fraction of what is. I got a mechanical pencil sitting in front of me here. Well, it's yellow. The only reason it's yellow is because, well, that's the vibration. That's the light waves that hit my retina and go into my brain and get interpreted as yellow. But the atoms and the subatomic particles in this little mechanical pencilable number in the countless trillions. Countless, countless, countless trillions. I don't understand that. I don't understand how they move and vibrate at sometimes close to the speed of light, which is 186,000 miles a second. I can't even comprehend this. I look at this pencil, and I'm acutely aware that I understand nothing. Nothing. Of this pencil. A pencil. Crummy little pencil in my hand. What I know about the intricate workings of this pencil, what makes this pencil a pencil, is virtually nothing of what the pencil realistically is, that is far, far, far beyond my senses, far beyond my understanding, far beyond my ability to make sense of it. And yet, one of the big stumbling blocks in believing in God is, well, I don't understand why God won. I think about that. I think, wow, if you don't understand it, maybe you don't understand why you don't understand it, because you're so incredibly limited. The most brilliant scientist in the world knows a minuscule fraction of what makes everything operate. The most brilliant medical specialist, researcher, knows a minuscule fraction of how the brain works. So what, Dr. Ray? So they don't know it. So what? My point is, when you can start to comprehend that stuff, then you start to comprehend why God does it the way he does it.
0: Well, I don't understand. That doesn't make any sense to me that God would do it that way.
21: You're like a two-year-old. Gone up to a PhD mathematician and gone, you know, I don't get your proof. That proof doesn't make any sense to me. It's this incredible hubris. I've been waiting to use that word. Arrogance. Unspeakable arrogance. In saying, well, I don't really understand, you know, why they're suffering. So therefore, there just must not be a God. Well, I don't understand why some people die at 12 and others live to be 106. I don't get that. That makes no sense to me. Wow. One thing I do know, I have to live in a lot of ignorance. But where there is ignorance, there has to be trust. I look at the world around me, and what I can understand of it just speaks of an incredible mind. I forget who said that. A very, very, very high-level scientist. It might have been Einstein, who said that the mind behind all of this is incomprehensible. Has to be. And yet, we try to understand it so we can say, well, that doesn't make sense to me. And I think Max Stossel does a real nice job of basically tapping into the ignorance of those two little babies in a womb who think that's the world and there could be no other way to exist. Somebody said once, well, you Catholics pray to the saints. How can they hear all those voices at the same time? I just want to laugh. I go, oh, okay, they all got ears, and their ears are up there, and they're saying, oh, my gosh, there's such a cacophony. I can't make sense out of anybody praying to me because I can just hear all these voices, and it sounds like a massive stadium just roaring. Obviously, if there is a God, and he's got a way for them to hear the prayers of all the people on earth praying to him at the same time. All right. 877-573-7825. Got lines open. Would want to hear from you. I'm Dr. Ray.
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1: Family, a prayer that we pray together is a powerful prayer. So please pray together with me, our EWTN Family Prayer. Today we pray for those who are suffering with Parkinson's disease. Lord Jesus Christ, consolation of the afflicted, you are our refuge. We pray for those who are suffering the effects of Parkinson's disease. As they lose their physical strength and abilities, increase their spiritual strength and abilities. Renew their inner spirit day after day, and through their share in your sufferings, give the grace of conversion to sinners. In their weakness, reveal your strength. Give peace and joy to those who care for them. Amen.
2: When and how did Jesus allow some of his apostles to see him in his glory? After entrusting to Peter the keys to govern the house of God, the church, the Lord began to reveal to his followers that he must go to Jerusalem and suffer many things, including death, but that on the third day he would be raised from that death. It is during this period, according to the Catholic Catechism, that he takes Peter, James, and John up on a high mountain and there unveils his divine glory for a very brief time. His clothing, his face become dazzling with light. He also reveals he must go by way of the cross in Jerusalem to enter his glory. All the Trinity is present for the Transfiguration. The Father in the voice declaring Jesus to be his beloved Son. The Son in Jesus, the Spirit in the cloud that covers Jesus. The Transfiguration gives us a window on Jesus' glorious coming and our own transformation from a lowly body to a glorious body like his. This is Peggy Stanton, and this has been the Order of Malta's Minute with the Catechism.

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4: This is a digital moment with Sandra McDevitt. Did you know there is a report of a Eucharistic miracle in southern Lebanon? After 47 days of intensive fighting, April 2026, Father Marios returned to St. George's Greek Melkite Catholic Church. He found the tabernacle among the rubble. Inside a piece of consecrated bread, they do not use hosts as in the Latin rite, was found not to have molded, no sign of decay. This was viewed as a sign of hope and protection at the real presence of Christ in the midst of war. In addition, among the rubble, a statue of the Blessed Virgin stood untouched, perhaps a sign of Jesus protecting his beloved mother. I'm Sandra McDevitt for EWTN Radio.
5: At St. Patrick's Cathedral in New York City, Pope Francis said, "We have to ask ourselves, are we even capable of counting our blessings? If we don't take time to count our blessings, we forget that they're there. Sadly, we tend to do this with the greatest blessings in life. Sure, we thank the person behind the counter who just handed us our change, but when's the last time you told someone that you treasure the gift of his friendship? As silly as it sounds, have you thanked your kids for letting you be their dad? Do you thank your spouse for the gift of her life? Married people can often feel lonely because they get so used to each other that they almost forget that they're not alone. Friends, family, a good meal, a pretty sunset. These are the things that make us super lotto winners. Be sure to cash in. Take a few minutes every day to stop, notice your blessings, and thank God for them. That's where gratitude begins, and joy is never far behind. This is Chris Stefanik from RealLifeCatholic.com on EWTN Radio.
6: This is Dominican Father Philip Nolan. Why do we pray? We pray because we are absolutely dependent upon God for everything. In the name of the Father, and of the Son, and of the Holy Spirit, amen. Heavenly Father, we thank you for giving us life. We ask that you would protect the dignity of life in our country and in our communities. We pray for all those who are in distress as they foresee a new life coming into their life. We pray for all women who are in distress in their pregnancies. And we ask that you would support them to help them to choose life and that you would end the practice of abortion in our country and that more and more people would learn the beauty and dignity and chosenness of every life. In the name of the Father, and of the Son, and of the Holy Spirit. Amen.
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